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2: Jury selection today for the man charged with igniting the deadly Palisades fire in California last year. Jonathan Rendernecht has pleaded not guilty to 3 counts of arson and faces up to 45 years in prison if convicted. ABC News legal analyst Brian Buckmeyer.
3: Because it resulted in both the destruction of personal property as well as the death of others, you're talking about a mandatory minimum of 5 years in prison to as high as 45 years in prison. These are extremely serious charges.
2: Prosecutors in Santa Barbara County, California, say one grocery store chain has been given inaccurate calorie counts on some of its bread products.
4: Remember that Seinfeld episode when the non-fat frozen yogurt turned out not to be non-fat?
5: It's non-fat. How could this not have any fat? It's too good.
4: In Santa Barbara County, the district attorney says some Kroger-branded Carbmaster breads were not as low calorie as advertised. Kroger accused of putting inaccurate calorie counts on some of its Carbmaster white wheat and multi-seed bread and hot dog and hamburger buns. The DA alleging Kroger was violating California's false advertising laws. In one case, the DA says Kroger advertised its Carbmaster hamburger buns as having 50 calories in them when they actually had 100 calories in them. Alex Stone, ABC News.
2: A federal judge today struck down a $100,000 fee the Trump administration imposed on new H-1B visas for skilled foreign workers. The judge says Congress would need to approve it. I'm Stephanie Officer, ABC News.
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9: Good evening with WHBY News. I'm Terry Kovarik. Fox Crossing Police released more details of an incident at an apartment complex this morning. Officers were called to 2450 Honeylew Court just before 6 a.m. after a 911 call of a woman who'd been shot at the location. Her wounds were not life-threatening. Police determined that the victim and the suspected shooter had prior contact with each other. The suspect has not been charged and has not been identified by police. Boaters will no longer be allowed to power load at landings around Green Lake. The county says using the motor to load a boat onto a trailer tends to churn up sediment, which settles on the landing itself, making it more shallow over time. Violators will be issued a $50 citation. And the city of Manitowoc turns off comments and direct messaging on its social media posts. In a Facebook post announcing the change, city officials say they want residents to directly contact departments that can help them.
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11: And welcome once again to Investor's Edge. I'm Gary Kaltbaum, your host. Hey, thanks for being with us today. Glad you're here, ladies and gentlemen. Happy that you are listening. It is Monday, the 8th, June, 2026. Hope you had a good day. Hope you have a good weekend. In case you don't know, this is serious talk on everything that affects you. We'll do the markets, the economy, your job, your industry. How about war or not war? I think I'm going to be nice today. How about scams and shams and corruption and debt and deficits? And you name it, we'll cover it. And if you don't get this radio show in your city, we'll post it at GaryK.com. We'll also post it on our X feed. And if you don't follow us on X, you should. You go to X, put our name in. If you'd like to email us, you just got to be nice, got to be respectful. You can disagree with us 100%, we can disagree with you 100%, but we'll be respectful to you. But you know what else we want to talk about today? Earthquakes! So, I don't know exactly what time it was, but I felt something Lord. It was like a. It was like things moved. And I didn't really think about it. It was an earthquake. They reported it. It came off the southwest coast, and we felt it here in central Florida. I've been in earthquakes before. I was in San Diego, California, where we had a really good one. I guess there's no good ones. Anyway, just letting you know, we experienced an earthquake here in Florida. I don't think that happens too much. Moving on, so unfortunately, there are some conniving, cheating, thieving people, I think in a lot of industries, not necessarily every industry, but there are those that take advantage of things, but in Wall Street, we have found that people have taken advantage. We know that. Insider trading. People have gone to jail for that. We have no respect for anybody in D.C. from the president on down for their insider trading that is going on. Not necessarily the president doing it himself, but there are a lot of trades there, but no investigations whatsoever. If I'm the president, I'm investigating. For all these trades being done before major news announcements coming from the president, that's what I'm doing. And then you have the insider trading people running their companies. And then you have what the CEO of NVIDIA did this weekend. We are not accusing him of anything except we're going to tell you what happened and what he said. And for the record, pisses me off. In my industry, there is a term, I think it's talking your book. It would be like, as you know, I'm on radio. And as you know, I'm on TV. Last week, I did the Fox Weather Channel. Yes, the Fox Weather Channel, they like me. And I'm on like every other week, and we'll talk business. I really don't do weather. But for instance, we did a segment on, what did we do a segment on? The hurricanes and insurance. Things like that, so we mix it up. I also did Liz Klayman's show on Thursday, and on Friday I did a whole hour on the Big Money show on Fox Business. Now let me tell you what it would mean by talking your book. If I had a huge position in a stock, and I went, I'm going to use the word overboard in talking my book. Gotta own it, gotta do it, gotta own it, gotta do it, gotta own it, gotta do it. But you know, I'm just Gary Kay and I don't have that much influence, right? It's not like I'm that guy on the other financial channel that's been on there for decades who has his own show. So we're just letting you know that on Friday, and this is a fact, NVIDIA stock was down $13 and change. The semiconductor, the stocks went down 1,400 points, I believe. Was it 1,400? I'm about to tell you. I want to get my number right, because we're going to explain what it means by talking your book and doing something I don't like. So let's see. The Sox closed the day before at 13,617 and closed Friday at 12,222. So let's call it 1,400 points. let's call it 1,400. It was a big percent. Very big drop. And, of course, NVIDIA dropped also $13 and change. There was a social media post. I don't know if they put out anything more than that. From a very respected Fidelity portfolio manager from the past. And he put out this note that NVIDIA created an entity that they funded $1.9 billion with and also got a company called Apollo, you should know them, to add $3.5 billion of debt. And of that $5.4 billion of that entity bought NVIDIA chips. And he went on to say he thinks that's crookery. That's what the portfolio manager said. He took him to the mat. Well, the NVIDIA CEO goes out and makes announcement after announcement about how big this is going to be, how big that is going to be, how big this is, how big that is, and you should buy the pullback, buy the drop. So the semiconductor index has had a monstrous run, has a 10% pullback, and he's already out there telling everybody to buy. You see something wrong with that? Well, I do. He's the most influential person on this earth on the industry. If things are so fabulous, he wouldn't have to tell people to buy. I'm always amazed at somebody getting mad at a short seller. Short sellers are great if your company's doing great. Why? If your company's doing great and your stock keeps going up and performs, guess what? They got a cover, creating short squeezes, fueling the stock even more. So if I had a question of the CEO, what are you so worried about? Why do you have to go out to the world and yell and scream how everything's fabulous? Fabulous, fabulous, fabulous, and tell the world to go buy semiconductor stocks the day after it had a 10% drop. You know that line, doth protest too much? Well, we're not accusing him of everything. We're stating what he did. And as always, we'll let you decide. Now, we will state our opinion. It's wrong. He's wrong. It's bad form. It looks bad. And could call into question what's up. That's all. What's up? I noticed that he did not answer in all the talk he did this weekend what this portfolio manager of Fidelity had to say. Because frankly, if there's nothing there, it's the first thing I would have answered. So just letting you know what I would be asking of this man. And as I said last week, if you want to see what this man had to say, his Twitter handle or X, we'll do that up next. We got music going. I'm Gary. This is the one and only Investor's Edge.

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4: 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Coming up on Tuesday's show, local news with Terry Kavark. 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
7: Storms likely tonight, otherwise overcast skies. Lows level off around 61. East winds 5 to 10 miles per hour. Cloudy skies expected again tomorrow. Chance of thunderstorms. Daytime highs approaching 79. Lows dip down to about 62. Tomorrow night, partly cloudy skies. I'm meteorologist Paul Trombley with your weatherology forecast on WHBY. Currently 80.
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13: 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So the gentleman, George Noble, the Twitter handle is at, it's the at sign, G-N-O-B-L-E-79. That's all. Fidelity Overseas Fund was the number one mutual fund USA, former Peter Lynch assistant. If anything else comes out on this, we'll let you know. But, I got a problem with it. The fact that it was not answered tells me there's something to it. Tells me there's something to it. And tells me that it's factual. And if anything changes, we'll let you know. But he put out the post. And that's that. Imagine funding an entity that buys your product and then booking it as a revenue? Huh? What? Is that possible? Could that be? Anyway, that is all. Anyway, off of that, at one time today, the Sox, which dropped 1,400 points, was up 900 today, finished up 685. So had a very good day. But how do I want to put this? I have very little edge on telling you what I think about today versus Friday and what may or may happen tomorrow or in the next few days. I have very little edge. What I can tell you is it is not atypical when you see such big moves up and down. Listen carefully. That a change in trend may be occurring. Let me explain a little bit on the market and how that works. So you have an entity in the market that's going bazonkas and is just strong to the upside or very weak to the downside. And then all of a sudden, you start to see wild swings. If it was going to the upside, you have a big down day or two, and then a big bounce. And then, well, it's just 2 days, but we're letting you know it may just be that. The same goes, you're dropping like a rock. Your stock has gone from 200 to 130. In a matter of 5 weeks, no let up. And then all of a sudden you go from 130 to 145 one day, but then you drop to 135 the next day, and then you're up to 140. That means buyers may be getting the upper hand versus when something's rallying, it happens, it means sellers are finally showing up. We had not seen anything that resembled selling in the semiconductors. Nothing resembling. So we are not telling you that's what it is. We're letting you know it is not atypical when you see after a big move, wild swings will change direction for the near term. We're going to be watching that closely, especially in the semis, because that has been the driving force in the market, in the NASDAQ especially. And the NVIDIA CEO, well, if I got to sit him down, I would tell him, respectfully, you're wrong to do that. But anyway, think about this. The semiconductors were up 685 today. The Dow is down 80. And, of course, if the SOX is up 685, the NASDAQ was up 220. But also, the NASDAQ today at one time hit 26,179, so that's 250 higher. So the NASDAQ was up 470 at one time today, finished only up 220. The SOX, as we said, was up over 900, finished 685. The Dow today never was up big, but I do believe it hit, I do believe, I'm about to tell you the exact number, if I can get my bearing straight. 51,277, I take it back. 51,2, that's 277 and 214. That's 491. It was 491 higher. So at one time today, the Dow was up 411 and finished down 80. That's a little bit of distribution. Let me make sure I got that right. 51,277, yeah, I got it right. So just letting you know, was much stronger early. Didn't finish great, but the semiconductors were it. But I, again, want to state, put it in your file manager that your Hansman Buffed host said to you that it is not atypical after something has a huge move, when it starts to get real crazy days down and up, it very often changes the trend for the near term. We'll let you know. So that was the story today, Dow down 80. I do want to add Apple. Apple held their big worldwide thingamabob today. And I will tell you, Apple hit a high today of 317.40. At one time today, no, really, was 317.40 up like 10 bucks, I believe? Am I getting that right? Yeah, when they started the event, it hit 317.40. Yeah, whoa, that's a lot. 16.4 was up 10 bucks. Finished down $6 and change. So up next, we'll do a little bit more on that and lots more going on in this world. This is the one and only Investor's Edge.

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12: Zach Morrison for Jonathan. Coming up on Tuesday's show, local news with Terry Kavark. We'll recap the nation's top headlines with ABC News. 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
13: I'm Chris Coonan, a fifth-generation torchbearer at Venables of Hollandtown. 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
20: He's got to be pleased with that. The crowd is just on his feet here. He's a Cinderella boy.
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21: Sometimes he recommends it. You're going to feel better if you talk to him.

going with AI and it's going to be later than expected. Who knows? But Apple lost like $200 to $250 billion of market cap today. Is that? Yeah. I got to tell you, for me to say something lost $250 billion market cap in a couple of hours, just so you know, that's more than probably 470, 480 stocks market cap in the S&P. And I'm not kidding. And I'm not kidding. It's amazing to talk these numbers. The numbers are just so darn gargantuan for some of these companies. It really is that amazing for me to talk about this. $4-5 trillion. I remember when we had the first stock go above a trillion. I was like, there's no way it can go that much higher. And boy, wrong. Wrong. Wrong. So I just wanted to repeat again something of import. And we'll know soon. It is not atypical. It's not atypical when you have a big move and stocks have that big move, or a sector has that big move, and all of a sudden you have real wide days both up and down. And that's what you had in the stocks the last 2 days. Let's keep it in the file manager. You got that? In the file manager. Because we remember the market. And if, in fact, the semiconductor index decides to correct a bunch more, it is these 2 days, and it's the second day that it's up big amount today, that defines it. Not the first day down 10%, but the next day up, what, about 5% that defines it. So let's just keep that in mind. Again, does not have to be. We're just big believers. Characteristics, bull markets, bear markets, tops, bottoms, uptrends, downtrends, and all that crap. Just keep that in big time mind, ladies and gentlemen. It'll be interesting to see. A lot went on this weekend with Iran and Israel. And let me state it the way I'm nice. Israel's been attacked for decades from bad people. They just went through the October 7th terrorist attack. They are constantly being bombarded with missiles and drones. The people who did October 7th continue to say they want to do it 1,000 times over and wipe them off the face of the earth. Jews are being attacked randomly in different cities, not only here but around the globe. Synagogues have all kinds of miscreants showing up and threatening people walking into synagogues. Some people have walked in with guns and shoot people up. You know where we stand on any of this? And that goes for any race, creed, or color being threatened. The number one job of a country's leader is to defend the country against these things.
our president told their leader to stand down, and I'm calling the shots. I think you have a good understanding what I think of that. The leader of Israel respected it and actually has stood down for the moment. That's not going to last, because murderers and terrorists do not change their spots. They just calculate. That was this weekend. As rockets and drones rained down on Israel from southern Lebanon, which is Hezbollah, the terrorists. Those are the same people that rained down missiles on me when I was in Israel, taken out by the Iron Dome. Our president injected politics in the decision-making because he wants this to be over because of oil prices. We'll see how it plays out. Expect the bad guys to continue being bad. And then expect Israel to put the hammer down. Regardless of who's calling the shots, supposedly. Who, by the way, is still saying things like January 6th was an inside job and they were forced to do it, and is still saying all the elections are rigged. This weekend, we'll move on. Anyway, if the semiconductors, which are so important to this market, further the downside, you get some more weakness in a bunch of things. And I can tell you, looking at my screens today, it wasn't one note, but it was semiconductors and then everything else. And that's how you get your Dow down 80. The S&P only up 21, but the semiconductors up, what is that, 5% today? Which is a huge move, but after dropping 10%, 5.61% today on the semis. Again, Apple was newsy. I explained to you the NVIDIA. By the way, those two stocks are 1-2 in influence. Software did nothing today. Semiconductors did that. The software did nothing today. In fact, a few things were down. A lot of software stocks were down today. You had a bad reaction to earnings to CrowdStrike, down another 13 today, things like that. Bad reaction to Ciena. That was a leading telecom equipment, whatever, gap down further today, down $21. And what my job to do is right now is disqualify. That's my job. In other words, if things weaken, what breaks support and or moving average is. And if they break the 50-day, they're disqualified from any consideration to play, because we don't touch anything below the 50-day. On occasion, personally, I'll do some things that we think are below the 50-day, but we think have gone through the bottoming process, but not often. Up next, this, that, and the other thing, and whatever else. This is the one only Investor's Edge.

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3: Someone who crossed center line that hit us head on going 55 miles an hour. I was the only survivor. Herling Clark entered the picture when I needed to take legal action. In terms of the settlement, it's definitely a substantial amount, and Herling Clark made it all possible. 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
5: 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Coming up on Tuesday's show, local news with Terry Kavark. We'll recap the nation's top headlines with ABC News. 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Alex Thomas will stop by to recap the day in sports. 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

And welcome once again to Investor's Edge. All right, let's talk other things. Software did nothing today. In fact, a bunch of software stocks were down. CrowdStrike, which had a bad reaction to earnings, down another 13. Palo Alto, down 6. And one of the stronger ones, a stock that I was actually upset that I didn't buy when it moved above a flag at 204, was Twilio. Went as high last week at 238. It's already back down to 212, so I'm feeling a little bit better. Also of note, and I'm just going to go through one after the other, Google, Alphabet, down another 5 and change today. The stock's been hit pretty hard because they are doing an $80 billion stock and bond offering, and the market don't like that. On Friday, Meta dropped 30-something, and they have not disavowed it, that they're going to do tens of billions of dollars of an stock offering also, was down another $6 today. We're now hearing maybe Amazon. These are generating machines with tons of cash, and they're willing to dilute their own stock and also go into more debt in order to fund this whole artificial intelligence thing. It's very weird to watch, ladies and gentlemen. But these mega cap companies, their stocks are getting hit on this news. Just want to let you know. Bitcoin, it finally bounced. And when I say finally bounced, I can tell you that the last move down, 1, 2, 3, 4, 5, 6, 7, 8 days, 7 out of 8 days down, and there were some big downs, so finally bounced, but I can promise you this, it does not change the trajectory. It's an oversold bounce. The IBIT, which is an ETF for this, went from 44 to 34 in those days. It's a big frickin' drop. So just letting you know on the crypto. And again, I'm just wondering if we've had the cryptoites fed up seeing the AI stuff and making the moves. That's what I think. Plus, also, you got the guy running Strategy, used to be called MicroStrategy, selling. But I heard he's been doing some buying, but I don't give a crap what he does. I think the whole thing is nuts. What kind of strategy is, oh, I'm just going to take everything and leverage and buy one asset? And by the way, the last bear market had it drop 75%. It's an insane asylum, ladies and gentlemen, what goes on out there. It's an absolute insane asylum. I had to bring this up. Hershey's. Stock was down almost $9 today. And I didn't see any news. Which has me wondering about my complaints. Not at Hershey's, it's not their fault. If cocoa prices skyrocket, I don't know, 3 years ago, one of those bags, when Hershey's in the bag for Halloween and stuff, was going for like $9.99, it's now $14.99. I'm seeing 50% increases in a pack of 6 Hershey bars. 50%. Anybody who says prices are down is full of crap. There's some things down. I know eggs have dropped. Yay. But I got news for you. Paper products, chocolate, chips. Go look. The mid-size bags are the size of the small bags now, just about. And the prices are the same. And the list goes on. And oh, beef! Do you know in the restaurants in New York City, what used to be $50 is now $75?
beef prices in restaurants, let alone go into the store. A lot of that going on. I got to tell you, when I hear about people and worried, I get why. And I do the shopping. Prices just stick. Now, the good news is, had a little drop in gas prices. Still elevated, though. Hasn't changed much. And I just wonder, and I'm not sure this, but I'm going to make the statement, I'm not so sure oil prices are going to drop as quick as people think once all that crap gets fixed up.

0: on one area. And I'm already seeing that from Saudi and some of these others. I think that's going to go on. Housing. Inventory is still at a record versus days to buy. Just letting you know. The amount of houses in inventory, record amounts. And I can tell you, a lot of areas in Florida, ground zero right now for prices coming down. I told you about that. I warned you. It's a buyer's market. The good news is I do not believe it's 08, and we called that. I believe this is the normalization of Powellitis that caused the dislocations. If that changes, we will certainly let you know. That all said, you have a great evening. Drive carefully. When you get home, do like we do. Quite simple. Make sure you hug your family, hug your children. They will feel better. You will feel better. I promise. Stay well, be well, and most importantly, go Knicks. Don't rest on 2-0. Make it 3. Good night, all. Bye-bye.
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3: From ABC News, I'm Stephanie Officer. Tonight, President Trump said he implored Israel and Iran to stop firing on one another after both sides launched new attacks on each other over the weekend. ABC's Jonathan Carl.
4: But even as Trump pleads for peace, the U.S. naval blockade of Iran remains in place. And today, U.S. forces fired on a foreign tanker headed towards an Iranian port, forcing it to turn away. Still, Trump remains ever optimistic about a deal, telling the Financial Times Israel will follow his lead. I call the shots, he said. I call all the shots.
3: The House Oversight Committee is set to interview Bill Gates and Jeffrey Epstein's longtime executive secretary this week.
5: The interview of Leslie Groff, Epstein's former executive secretary, could offer the House Oversight Committee the clearest window into Epstein's day-to-day activities. Groff helped schedule massage appointments for Epstein before his 2006 arrest, allegedly including some with underage girls, according to records released by the Department of Justice. Her lawyer has denied she knowingly assisted in Epstein's crimes. The committee will also interview Microsoft co-founder Bill Gates on Wednesday about his relationship with Epstein, which began 3 years after Epstein pleaded guilty to soliciting a minor for prostitution in Florida. Peter Harlamus, ABC News.
3: A Louisiana man is now recovering after trying to avoid cops by leaping into an alligator-infested swamp. It went about how you'd expect.
6: Louisiana state troopers pulled over a drunk driving suspect on an elevated highway just outside New Orleans, but before they could finish the sobriety test, the man jumped off the highway and into the alligator-infested swamp. Trooper Kyle Wagner says one of the gators attacked, but even with bite wounds, the man continued deeper into the marsh.
7: Even after getting attacked by an alligator, he continued to evade arrest.
6: Wagner says they did eventually catch the man, and after he was treated for alligator bites, arrested him on drunk driving charges. Chris Miller, ABC News, New Orleans.
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3: numbers from the Filipino government on the earthquake that struck there.

0: The National Disaster Risk Reduction and Management Council says that there have been at least 35 deaths, 144 injured, with four people missing. Here's ABC News foreign correspondent Maggie Rooley.
1: Search and recovery is still ongoing. Most powerful quake to hit this year. More than that, the most powerful quake to hit in the past few decades. Now, it was a 7.8 magnitude quake that hit right off the Philippines' main southern island.
0: Someone made off with 18 pallets of whiskey from a Pennsylvania storage facility last week.
2: There was a lot of Noble Oak bourbon being stored in a Philadelphia warehouse on Friday. It was supposed to go to locations in northern New Jersey. A couple of thieves had other plans.
3: They showed up at American Supply's warehouse. They said, hey, we're here for a pickup for A21. They didn't really know what it was.
2: A21 Wine and Spirits Chief Operating Officer Rob Koch stating the obvious, that the warehouse failed at some basic security measures. The booze still missing. Sherry Preston, ABC News.
0: A referee from Somalia has been denied entry to the U.S. for the FIFA World Cup. U.S. Customs and Border Protection says it's due to vetting concerns. FIFA confirms Omar Abdul Qadir Artan will be unable to train and officiate at the FIFA World Cup 2026 after he was denied entry into the United States. Somalia is on the Trump administration's countries of concern list, requiring extra vetting for entry. I'm Stephanie Officer, ABC News.
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7: Good evening with WHBY News. I'm Terry Kovarik. Fox Crossing police released more details of an incident at an apartment complex this morning. Officers were called to 2450 Honeylew Court just before 6 a.m. after a 911 call of a woman who'd been shot at the location. Her wounds were not life-threatening. Police determined that the victim and the suspected shooter had prior contact with each other. The suspect has not been charged and has not been identified by police. Boaters will no longer be allowed to power load at landings around Green Lake. The county says using the motor to load a boat onto a trailer tends to churn up sediment, which settles on the landing itself, making it more shallow over time. Violators will be issued a $50 citation. And the city of Manitowoc turns off comments and direct messaging on its social media posts. In a Facebook post announcing the change, city officials say they want residents to directly contact departments that can help them.
8: Third and 75 countries and all the ships at sea. You can hear us on the American Forces Radio Network. It is the Big Biz Show. We continue from the Loft 100 studios here in Southern California. We continue, of course, with the Day Trader Trio. Best in the business. No lessons, self-taught. Look out. Back here at the bar, it is Costa. We don't have Mary McGovern today because she's
9: thank
8: sick.
9: Thank God.
8: Sick. And Sully, you're here to cover for her.
10: Exactly.
11: Lavelle Juan Malloy II is the CEO and co-founder of Bragg House, NASDAQ stock symbol TBH. The Bragg House is what that stands for. Just a little sneak peek. I have asked Lavelle to come do a regular podcast with us here in studio.
10: Really?
11: Yes, and you need to be a part of that. So
10: okay.
11: Because this is one of the smartest punktrepreneurs I've ever met.
10: Yeah.
11: And he's turned out to be a good friend, and he's a good dude. I can't wait for us to freaking to blow this up, because I think that there's so much you youngins can teach old guys like Mike. I want to go back and talk about Bragg House, because you got big brand names like Amazon and Walmart. And they're spending fortunes trying to figure out Gen Z, Gen Y. I guess we're starting over Gen 1, if I'm not mistaken. And you guys have really solved the problem. And I've always said that you guys took an affinity group, and that was the Gen Z, Gen Y, and you backed in a business model into an existing group that was thirsty for it. And that would be obviously the gaming side, but also financial services as well. Talk about that for a minute.
12: Yeah, I think that's kind of always been the plan. You know, you kind of start with engagement. We took a built-in community, and then we gave them different rails so that they could, you know, engage in ways that they wanted to engage. And now we're really putting, with the merger that we're doing with the House of Doge, we're putting on the second, which I think is a really important piece, and that's ownership, financial rails. So to be able to kind of do that with the same engaged community, we're pretty excited about that.
8: Lavelle, I'm curious. You know, I'm in my past 50s, as I like to say.
11: How many months is that?
8: Oh, God.
11: How old is your son?
8: Toph is now 283 months old.
11: Okay, how old is he?
8: He's 23.
11: Okay, so that means you're 500 and
8: it works.
11: You're 568 months old.
8: Okay, so, yeah, spring chicken. So, it's Lavelle, but my group, is that a group that you're also thinking of? That, I mean, because people who game and people who jump online, I mean, it's the spectrum from probably 5 or 6 up to maybe people in their 70s.
11: Are you a gamer?
8: Yeah.
11: What do you game?
8: Fortnite, baby.
11: You play Fortnite?
8: I play Call of Duty.
11: Your wife calls it Fartnite.
8: But the whole different.
11: Get the hell out of here.
8: I don't think it's the same.
12: Do you really we gotta get you in a tournament.
8: Exactly.
11: Trace, only reason I ask you, Trace, you're the youngest one up there. Do you play video games still?
9: Sometimes with my son, yeah.
11: James and Brian at all?
10: Every now and then.
11: Do you really?
10: My buddy just told me that his son just got a scholarship for playing.
11: What?
10: Number
11: Okay, let me tell you why that's smart. Because I think that all of future defense, country defense, is going to happen out of a little, you know, those containers.
8: Totally.
11: Buried in the desert somewhere. And some guy who's good at video games is going to be able to do that. I mean, you're not going to have people in fighter jets. You're going to have drones up there, right?
12: It's true. They have that now. And we said gaming was the mechanics.
11: Yeah.
12: So, again, we looked at the community that we had, and we said, hey, what are the things that they're engaging in that are going to give them access to all that? Mm-hmm. So that was the mechanics for it, though. As we're building different things out, those mechanics change. And, you know, whether it's, you know, bragging, whether it's betting, whether it's some type of other type of feature, it's the same culture to capital that we've been trying to say. You take the community that's there, you feed them with what the things that they need, and then you build those rails around it. So that's just one part of it, but we are obviously, as the community gets bigger, you know, outside of just, you know, the college community, this is going to be a global thing.
11: Sure.
12: So, you know, we're making sure that we look at all those things.
8: Love it.
11: Hey, can you talk to us again, like you have in the past, about the attention deficit of big retail? Because I think that's something that we need to revisit. That's a big piece. You made a great point of that one time. I want to bring that back up.
12: Yeah, it's interesting because, you know, it goes back to the same thing, kind of sticking the, you know, round, the square into the round peg or whatever that expression is. It's like, you know, a lot of these retailers, you know, and I sit down and talk with even our partners who I love, the McDonald's, Coca-Cola's and stuff of the world, all the way down to Learfield, who obviously their prime demographics is, you know, media for college students. And they really don't understand what this new generation is kind of like in you know, how they're engaging, how their attention span is, you know, the way that they need to kind of see things. And the ROI, so their ROI is just very different. And no matter how much they try, you know, really creating something authentic is not an easy thing to do. And I think the market advantage that we did is that's how we started. So 4 or 5 years, we were kind of like, you know, ahead of everyone. And then what other brands and companies were doing is they said, oh, wait, these are casual people. So let's go pay a lot of money to someone to play casually, and that'll attract them. And what people don't understand is with, and I've done a lot of research, my legal background for it, even before I entered the market, for the Gen Z community, they are very, authenticity is something super important to them. So they spot those things immediately. But if you can get them with some kind of brand loyalty, loyal forever.
11: I mean, you're a media tech firm, is I think what we should actually call you. And you've kind of engineered a way to own the attention of Gen Z, Gen X, versus renting it, like many big retailers are spending billions of dollars just for a flash attention span. Talk about that.
12: Yep.
11: I think that's huge.
12: Yeah, I know, and I said that a couple of times. You know, I think, again, it's going back to kind of what the ROI people see. They'll spend, think of a billboard, billions and millions of dollars to get a certain reaction that won't last. And what we tried to do is we said, hey, you know what? Let's stop, you know, we want the entire platform to be their interaction, you know, and then from there we can own it. And we own it. Now we're all part of the same thing working together. The KPIs are better. The ROIs are better. So we're not just spending all this money randomly hoping for one result, even if that. We're like, we're giving you everything. So the renting versus buying versus owning is you know, I think it's a really, really big thing that I think, you know, brands are going to have to start either hiring Braghouse for their media tech thing, or they're going to have to address it. Because again, the generation is just much smarter.
8: Lavelle, how quickly is this landscape growing for you? I mean, so much in today's society, technology-wise, it just grows by leaps and bounds. What about you? How fast is it expanding?
12: It's going pretty fast. I think, you know, once we went public and we took our company public, I think a lot of opportunities even opened up even more. So before it was media entertainment. That's what I kind of classified it as. Uh-huh. Then we kind of saw it was like a little bit more, you know, again, we're a media tech company, but we saw it was more in the advertising. We're connecting people. Now we're dealing, you know, full circle, because it's something very important to me, with college sports, with NIL.
8: Sure.
12: Shaping that landscape there. And then we deal with that. It's also now related to education. So it's getting really big. And I think, again, with the financial piece, my goal is to have the whole ecosystem running through Braghouse.
8: Love it. Lavelle Wamaloy II, CEO, co-founder of Braghouse, ticker symbol TBH. You're going to see a ton of him as this monster grows right here on the Big Biz Show. Speaking of that, do not go anywhere. We are back right after this.
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22: 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Coming up later this afternoon, local news with Terry Kavark. We'll recap the nation's top headlines with ABC News. 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
24: Storms likely tonight, otherwise overcast skies. Lows level off around 61. East winds 5 to 10 miles per hour. Cloudy skies expected again tomorrow. Chance of thunderstorms. Daytime highs approaching 79. Lows dip down to about 62. Tomorrow night, partly cloudy skies. I'm meteorologist Paul Trombley with your weatherology forecast on WHBY. Currently 80.
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8: Big Biz Show inside the Loft 100 studios here in Southern California. We roll on. Hope you guys are all having a great day. We certainly are. One of the reasons our day is great is because the Day Trader Trio, DTT, is always on point and always planned. Right there on your screen. Back here at the bar is Costa. We are without Mary Burke Godwin today because she is sick.
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27: Yes.
11: I bring your name up, I swear, at least three times a week on this show. Because first of all, we're close friends. You've changed my life in 100 different ways. And I remember riding down the coast of California for Challenge Athletes Foundation, 700 miles in 7 days. He comes with this idea, he says, your famous line to me was, Sully, in the next 5 years, 75% of your customers and 75% of your employees are going to be millennial.
0: Yeah.
11: What is, that's ridiculous.
1: It's, you don't know what you're talking about.
11: It's 2011.
0: That's old news already.
11: It really is old news. And you've taken that and moved into a professorship over at Cal State San Marcos here in San Diego. So if you're watching us across the country or hearing us across the world, it's a pretty big university here in San Diego where you sort of teach this work verse philosophy. So what is the work verse once again?
0: Yeah, first of all, thank you for having me. I always feel welcome here. It's awesome.
11: I love it.
0: Second of all, what is the work verse? It's the new workplace now. It's what's going down with all the kids as they get to work now. And kids, I'm going to use students instead. Young, 22-year-olds graduating college, entering the workforce.
11: And we've had that audience here a number of times, and we hope to have it once a month.
0: It's awesome.
11: It's really interesting.
0: It's great
11: here, hearing their perspective.
0: Yeah, it's great energy. I mean, I know you guys feel it too when they come. It's like, oh my God, this is much more hopeful than everyone makes it seem. Especially our own children who usually, show us the best and the worst, and sometimes the worst more. But when you get in a group of these young minds really trying to learn and grow and be better, it's super cool. And so I think they're trying to do that in the new workplace, and it's tough.
11: So your big, I think, opening salvo on this when you first started talking about it is that careers are not linear anymore, correct?
0: Yeah, no, for sure. I mean, careers are, think about it. Think about what your 20s are now. I mean, I just posted something about, do you even have to go to college anymore?
11: Right.
0: I mean,
11: it's true.
0: Or is it better to be a salesperson?
11: They make the second most money in any organization next to the owner.
0: And what's that about? Human relationships, right?
11: Yeah.
0: Pretty simple. And what are we not teaching? Human relationships. And so I try in every course I teach, whether it's strategy management, intro to business law, or this new one, business professions, to teach relationship building with self and others.
1: Are businesses, and I don't know if anyone's done the deep dive on this, but we always talked about what COVID did to us and people working remotely, et cetera, and then there was, all right, come on back into the building, folks, let's go. Is anybody researching, or maybe you are, that someone's realizing, they actually did a hell of a lot better working remotely from home than they are now doing coming back into the brick and mortars, that type of thing?
0: I don't think the data shows that.
1: Okay.
0: I think the data shows that they do a lot better when they're with people, because that's the thing about human beings. We love community.
1: Okay.
0: We love each other. We need each other for money, love, power, relationships, information. And so it's much better to be with people. And there's a big challenge if they're just remote all the time. And they're scared. I saw someone post something. You could have a remote job at $120K a year. Or you could go into the office every day at $240K a year, and that a lot of Gen Zs were wanting to stay home because they were scared of that interaction.
1: Okay.
0: $120K, and the secret to success, which is building relationships.
11: That tells me that I have to agree with what you said a few months ago, that the stereotype narrative is outdated for Gen Z.
0: I think it's completely. You saw it when they're here.
11: Sure.
1: Yeah.
0: I mean, they'll tell you the truth if you really ask them the questions. We're so surface level with all the nonsense. Look, they have a hard time interacting with people. Remote work, COVID really hurt us and set us back. And the workplace is not doing enough about it.
11: So how do companies and managers support that? I mean, how do they better support and unlock the fact that the Gen Zs in 4 years are running our economy?
0: Yeah, I would say specifically to give tools. Great onboarding, where you're actually teaching them or you're assessing what they don't know. If 67% of HR executives don't believe they have the right skills, what skills do we need and how do we teach them it? How do we put an onboarding program to do it? How do we continue to mentor and allow them to grow in a way and listen to them?
11: Yeah.
0: No different than it's ever been, by the way.
11: I want to move over to AI real quickly, because I was talking to a friend the other day, and I was trying to explain to them how AI should be a teammate. And I accidentally used the word companion, but I didn't mean companion like your online friend, like Facebook.
0: Right. Yeah.
11: Yes. But what I meant was, look, I use ChatGPT like I used to use Google, but I use Perplexity and Claude as my pal to verify. So blow holes in this. What don't I want to know about this? What aren't they telling me?
0: No, I love that. First of all, I love that you've come along and you've really embraced it and you have a thought partner. So now you actually have a friend. No, just kidding.
11: No, thought partner.
0: So I think the thing is you have a friend for everything in your life, whether it's to plan a trip, whether it's to get a better email to someone, whether it's to communicate better, whether it's to play out a myth. You're using technology to make you a superhuman.
11: Which just doesn't sound threatening to me.
0: It's not,
11: no longer a threat at that point.
0: The problem is we're not, you know, it's, as my students will tell you, garbage in, garbage out. So the question is, are you really pushing it, or are you just taking what it gives you?
1: Right. I just had dinner a couple weeks ago with a friend of mine who's a retired Navy
11: SEAL. No, you just had dinner, period.
1: Oh, okay.
11: I mean,
1: and
11: like right now.
1: He literally texted me a bunch of the prompts that he uses for AI, and they are brutal. And they're brutal.
11: Like, in what way?
1: It's telling chat, whatever he platform is using, to be brutal. 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

0: Welcome to the Tuesday. It's time now for the mic drop with this morning's Mike Gavin.
1: Good morning. Well, for whatever reason, it seems we've had an influx of stories about criminals who plan their getaways poorly in recent days, and you know we're always here for that. We have two today, and let's start in New York City, where a man likely had to miss out on the Knicks-Spurs game last night after being pulled out of a lake and arrested. Police told Fox News that the 23-year-old initially was wanted on petty larceny charges in Harlem, but determined to avoid custody, he fled into nearby Central Park and dove into an 11-acre lake at the northeast end of the park. Video captured an NYPD helicopter hovering directly above the lake as the suspect attempted to swim to the opposite shore. NYPD divers eventually entered the water, retrieved the swimmer, and placed him under arrest, presumably adding resisting or evading arrest to his long list of charges.
0: Wow. Kind of slows you down, doesn't it, when you go into like
1: right?
0: That's not even the big lake in Central Park. This is the little one. This is like it's the mirror, right? It's the Harlem mirror.
1: Yes, yeah.
0: This is like, where are you going to go?
1: Yeah, I mean,
0: what was the thinking there?
1: And you're right, smack dab in the middle of Manhattan.
0: Yeah,
1: I mean, it's a fishbowl basically. There's absolutely no, unless you can find a way to tunnel underground, and even then, it's not going to work out for you probably.
0: Right. This is the water. It just slows you down so much. Just stay on the street.
1: Yeah.
0: Just run through the park.
1: You could
0: do something else. Avoid the water.
1: Yeah. Like, what's the plan? You're just going to tread water until everybody gives up and goes home?
0: Yeah.
1: Like, the cops are like, that's dinner time. We got to leave now. And now you can escape. Like, that's in the middle of Manhattan. That's not going to happen.
0: And it's 11 acres.
1: Yeah.
0: It's not that big. You know what I mean? Come on. We need more planning.
1: Yes. And if there's any good news for the guy who jumped into the New York City lake, is that the chances of him encountering an alligator in the Big Apple are incredibly small. In Louisiana, well, that's a much different story. And that's why this was not the wisest decision for a man fleeing the cops to go for a swim. State police said a man was fleeing a DWI investigation over the weekend and dove into a nearby swamp where he was promptly attacked by an alligator.
0: Oh.
1: Police first encountered the man after reports of a Toyota Supra driving recklessly in Jefferson Parish, striking a concrete barrier and blowing out a tire. While being questioned, the driver fled into a swampy area, was attacked by the gator, and sustained injuries to both arms. Despite all of this, he managed to continue running before finally being apprehended by cops using drone technology. Authorities say the suspect was transported to a local hospital with non-life-threatening injuries, and they noted that the alligator was not injured in the scuffle.
0: Yeah.
1: Alligator doing just fine.
0: Wow.
1: This guy, not so much.
0: Yeah, well, as soon as you said DWI, I knew there was something else at play here, because anybody sober in Louisiana would know not to run into a swamp trying to flee police.
1: Right. And then might have, you know, even after the initial attack, might have given up. But he had some sort of courage in him that sober people do not. So let's put it that way.
0: I'm impressed that he was able to continue running.
1: Yeah.
0: Because at this point, I'm not sure he could swing his arms to run after being bitten by the alligator.
1: True. That would take some balance.
0: Wow.
1: Yeah, if your arms are not functioning, it's difficult to run away.
0: Also, if you're being pulled out of a swamp in Louisiana for being arrested, you've got alligator bites. If you have leeches on you, are police obligated to remove the leeches
1: as
0: they place you in the patrol car and transport you to the station?
1: Yeah, you know what? That's a job for the hospital. They had to bring him to the hospital anyway. That's a job for them, for the doctors to figure out.
0: 13 minutes in front of the hour. Are you looking for an epic Father's Day gift? 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
11: Thanks for joining us. If stress causes you digestive woes, you should skip eating late at night. For thousands of participants in new early research, those eating more than 25% of one's daily calories after 9 p.m. while stressed were as much as 2.5 times more likely to have abnormal bowel habits like constipation or diarrhea. The lead author says late night eating on its own didn't affect gut health or function, but the combination with stress may be the danger. CNN says the research was observational, so it doesn't prove a casual relationship between stress, nighttime eating, and gut health. Generally, though, not eating 3 to 4 hours before bedtime is best, so there's ample time for food to empty from the stomach. Otherwise, your body has to divert energy from other important processes that occur during rest to a digestive tract that should be inactive. If you must eat at night, stick with fruit, vegetables, and certain proteins. 8 minutes in front of the hour on This Morning. Once again, here's Nicole Murray.
10: And now, the three big things you need to know. Number one.
12: Iran and Israel announced that they have halted military operations following an exchange of fire over the weekend. President Trump, after declaring that both countries need to immediately stop shooting at each other.
13: I think we are winning that battle, but you're really going to win it over the next 2 weeks. When we declare total victory, it'll be a total victory. It'll happen very soon.
12: Meanwhile, the president says a U.S. Army Apache attack helicopter crashed near the Strait of Hormuz, but the two members on board are fine.
10: Number two.
12: Donald Trump has become the first sitting president to attend an NBA Finals game. NBA Commissioner Adam Silver.
14: He's welcome to be here. I think that what makes sports so special, especially when there's so much that divides people, is something that we have in common, and we should look for those things that we have in common and build off that.
12: The president was booed by fans yesterday when shown on video screens during the national anthem. Plus, the Knicks lost to the San Antonio Spurs 115-111 during Game 3. Game 4 is set to be held at MSG tomorrow.
10: Number 3.
12: Cops investigating a mass shooting at a Toledo, Ohio music festival have taken a teenager into custody for questioning. Governor Mike DeWine.
15: We have every confidence in the police department. We have every confidence that they will find and be able to arrest the individuals who participated in this.
12: Police have not shared the identity of the 18-year-old. At least 100 people have died from Ebola less than a month after authorities declared an outbreak of the disease in eastern Congo. As of Sunday, officials have confirmed 550 cases and 19 recoveries. A newly released congressional report accuses senior Minnesota officials, including Governor Tim Walz and Attorney General Keith Ellis, of ignoring clear warnings of widespread fraud in federally funded social programs as early as 2019. House Oversight Committee Chair James Comer.
16: We have a crime of negligence with our tax dollars. And secondly, we have a crime of retaliating against whistleblowers.
12: And finally, clinical research shows that sleep-deprived individuals consume roughly 300 extra calories the following day without burning any additional energy.
11: Yeah.
12: Yeah.
11: I believe it.
12: Oh, yeah. Like mindless eating. Like just... Yeah.
11: You're tired. Right? So you're making bad decisions.
12: Right.
11: You're probably dehydrated.
12: Yeah.
11: And that often means grab a snack.
12: Yeah.
11: You should be drinking water. Oh,
12: my gosh. And all the worst food choices on top of it.
11: Correct. Because they're easy, right? 6 minutes in front of the hour.
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24: 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I'm Ken Chester.
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0: 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McDonald's revealing it's testing ArchIQ, a Google-powered AI ordering system at 5 of its U.S. drive-thru locations.
1: Was that with Hunter sauce and demon sauce?
0: The chatbot nicknamed Archie, taking orders in English and Spanish. McDonald's CEO saying it's 90% accurate.
2: ABC's Elizabeth Schulze. Pepsi also going driverless for some of its delivery trucks in Arizona, according to the Wall Street Journal, who says they're doing dozens of driverless deliveries. Sherry Preston, ABC News.
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6: Good morning. It's 66 degrees at 5:05. I'm Wayne Moore. The Oshkosh Police Department is preferring four adults for charges of disorderly conduct, physical abuse of a child, and one count of a felon in possession of a firearm. That's in connection with a disturbance at Pollock Pool Saturday afternoon. Two juveniles are also being referred for disorderly conduct. Oshkosh police were initially called to Pollock Pool just after 4 o'clock for a fight between the adults and the juveniles after a dispute over a pool basketball game. Officers then responded to a disturbance with a weapons call around 5:55 at a residence near East Melvin Avenue and North Main Street. That was a continuation of the dispute at Pollock Pool. A gunshot was heard during the disturbance outside the residence. Police say once the gunshot took place, the suspected shooter gave a handgun to another person. Nobody was injured by the gunshot. A 20-year-old Oshkosh woman was arrested on charges of felon possession of a firearm and endangering safety by use of a dangerous weapon. Officer Kate Mann says those who witness disturbances in public areas should contact police right away.
7: We want all community spaces to be safe places for people to enjoy, and we urge people to call us right away if possible before disturbance escalates into even larger disturbances.
6: The incident remains under investigation. One person is hurt following an alleged shooting incident in Fox Crossing. Police were called to an apartment complex in the 2400 block of Honey Lou Court just before 6 o'clock Monday morning on the report of a woman who had been shot. She was taken to a local hospital for treatment of non-life-threatening injuries. Officers determined that the victim and the suspected shooter had prior contact with each other. The suspect has not been charged or identified. Fox Crossing police continue to investigate the incident. Work is underway on a portion of Highways 10 and 114 in Calumet County. Crews will be resurfacing 4 miles of 10-114 between their intersection in Menasha and Highway N in Harrison. There will be lane closures and flaggers controlling traffic during the project. Work is expected to wrap up in the fall. One person is dead. Three others are hurt following a crash in Sheboygan County. The sheriff's office says a compact car ran a stop sign at the intersection of State Highway 23 and Scenic View Drive in the town of Greenbush and collided with a semi shortly before 10 o'clock Sunday night. The driver of the car was pronounced dead at the scene. Three people in the truck were taken to local hospitals for treatment of non-life-threatening injuries. Coming up after the break, the latest on the search for the next Universities of Wisconsin president. WHBY News Time is 5:07.
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6: 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Reporter Bob Hagg has the latest.
10: The sessions will gather input from students, faculty, staff, and community members and help inform the qualities and

0: priorities sought in the system's next president following the firing of Jay Rothman by the Board of Regents. Regent Ashok Rai chairs the Presidential Search Committee, says the universities of Wisconsin belong to the people of the state, which is why the listening sessions matter. Tuesday sessions take place from 9 to 9:45 a.m. at UW Green Bay, 12 to 12:45 p.m. at UW Oshkosh, and 3:30 to 4:15 at UW Milwaukee. On Wednesday, from 9 to 9:45 a.m. at UW Madison, and Thursday, 10 to 10:45 at UW Eau Claire. The feedback will help shape the presidential search process and ensure the next president of the Universities of Wisconsin reflects the values and priorities of stakeholders and communities. Bob Haig, Wisconsin Radio Network.
1: The city of Manitowoc turns off comments and direct messaging on its social media posts. In a Facebook post announcing the change, city officials say they want residents to directly contact departments that can help them. Last month, the city of Green Bay turned off comments and direct messages on its social media feeds. Coming up at 5:31, a look at a new report on small businesses in Wisconsin. I'm Landon Moore, WHBY News.
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4: Well, we've seen a few showers here this morning. They should all be moving out pretty soon. Some afternoon sun with the clouds and a high of 80. And then a fair evening, 63. As we get going tomorrow, some showers early, and then it looks like maybe some thunderstorm activity for not only tomorrow afternoon, but Thursday afternoon. Now looks like another First Alert weather day because of the possibility of strong, maybe even severe thunderstorm activity. So tomorrow afternoon into the evening, Thursday afternoon into the evening. Looks like we need to keep an eye out. Mostly cloudy, 66 here so far, and a pretty light east breeze. We had a few just real hit-and-miss showers. Most of them did miss us in the Fox Valley and also through the Green Bay area, so not really a lot picked up here so far. Dave Edwards here along with Landon Moore, as you heard on HBY News, and we'll talk to Steve later and get forecast details from Steve Balon. We'll have Corey Otis drop by. We'll talk about the Appleton Flag Day Parade, which is coming up this weekend. That'll be on the way later. The San Antonio Spurs are not dead yet. And a crazy game last night for the Brewers. It's all coming up.
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4: Well, chip stocks led the S&P 500 higher in regular trading yesterday, the index rising about a third of a point, NASDAQ about 0.86%. The Dow, though, did buck the trend and shed about 80 points yesterday. Iran on Monday halted military strikes against Israel but warned it would resume attacks if Israeli forces continue operations in Lebanon. U.S. President Trump saying early this morning a deal to end the war in Iran could be reached in 2 to 3 days, and that the Strait of Hormuz is going to reopen immediately after such a deal. He spoke to reporters after attending the NBA Finals game in New York last night, saying the two parties are in the final stages of a very, very good deal that will not in any way allow nuclear weapons. Those are the president's words from last night. China's trade growth held up better than expected in May, as surging AI-related exports helped to buffer the economy against disruption from the Iran war. Overall, exports rose 19.4% from a year earlier in U.S. dollar value terms. The war is boosting demand for green products such as electric vehicles, battery, solar products, and more, according to their senior economist at Oxford Economics. Overall, exports of integrated circuits soared 110% in terms of value from a year earlier.
7: From ABC News, Wall Street Now. Rising shares in chip-related companies helped the NASDAQ Composite and S&P 500 to regain some of Friday's massive losses. The Standard & Poor's picking up 0.3% yesterday. The NASDAQ Composite, 0.8%. No such luck for the Dow, which lost another 81 points Monday. Speaking of tech, OpenAI has filed preliminary paperwork toward going public. That follows initial public offering announcements from rival AI giant Anthropic and SpaceX. The Elon Musk company joins the NASDAQ 100 on Friday. Shipments of tech-related products and automobiles helped to drive a 19% increase in exports from China in the past year. Exports specifically to the U.S. surged 35% year over year. And PepsiCo is going driverless for some of its delivery trucks. The Wall Street Journal says the snack and drink company is already using dozens of autonomous vehicles to make deliveries in Arizona before it tries a broader rollout. Jim Ryan, ABC News.
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11: Andrew Vaughn with two out. Drive into center field. That one's deep. Bolte watching it fly. This is way out of here. Second home run of the inning for the Brewers, and this time it's Andrew Vaughn. Well over 400 feet just to the right of center, and Milwaukee has 4-2 third inning lead.
4: Yeah, but that was nothing. Andrew Vaughn had four hits and four RBI. It went back and forth and back and forth. The Brewers outlasting the A's 15-14 in 12 innings. Automatic runner Christian Yelich scoring the decisive run when Athletic second baseman Jeff O'Neill threw wide the home plate on a grounder by Bryce Durang. The teams totaled 34 hits, 14 pitchers were used, and 11 home runs were hit in the game. And the Brewers get the game won. And, of course, they're playing this in Vegas. They're not playing out in California. This is kind of a special series. So we'll continue with Game 1 after, I should say, Game 2 coming up tonight. We'll have that for you here on HBY.
11: Fox loading it up. Wembanyama, the catch, tips it up and in.
12: Well, how in the world? He was in traffic. Sandwiched between two guys, just reaches up there and puts the right amount of touch on that shot.
11: A 30 spot for Wemby, his fifth 30-point game of these playoffs.
4: Oh, the NBA Finals are not done yet. The visiting Spurs won 115-111 over the Knicks last night in a rather chaotic Monday evening composed of Victor Wembanyama and also Stephon Castle having big games. 32 for the big guy last night. As San Antonio finally ends New York's 13-game postseason winning streak on a night with President Trump attended as well, but Jalen Brunson said, boy, we just fouled way too much.
13: I think we'd turn the ball over a lot, first and foremost, but then also we were fouling a lot and put them at the line about 30 times and with our live ball turnovers, and they got them out in transition, and they were capitalizing off of those, so... We were definitely fouling a lot.
4: Okay, so Game 4 is coming up tomorrow night back at MSG. Caitlin Clark hit a three-pointer with 1 second to go, giving Indiana a 78-76 win over the Mystics, kind of something she hadn't had a chance to do before because of so many injuries. She really hasn't seen the court that much. The Chiefs are signing Legarius Sneed to a one-year deal worth up to $5 million, reuniting the team in the corner that drafted him back in 2020. The Chiefs trading Snead back to the Titans in 2024. He didn't really see the field all that much. The Falcons do not have a quarterback competition, at least not yet, according to quarterbacks coach Alex Van Pelt. He said until Michael Penix Jr. can do all the things he needs to do in practice, recovering from that left ACL, it's probably going to be Tua to start the year. At least that's the way it's looking. Well, United States defender Chris Richards was a full participant in Monday's open training session ahead of the Americans' opening World Cup match, which is coming up on Friday. The session took place in front of 5,500 spectators. The first time that Richards has participated in an entire practice alongside his teammates since back in May. U.S., I think it's U.S. and Paraguay coming up on Friday.
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4: David Bowie's saying, let's dance. Why not? Hey, Tuesday's here. I'm Dave Edwards, AM Fox Valley, powered by Capital Credit Union. We had a few showers roll through here this morning, and it's possible that there were a few thunder showers in some cells that stayed west and northwest of us, and actually everything's kind of moving in that direction now. We missed out on most of the rain, though. There was a little shower system going through on the windshield wipers. Were moving for a while there this morning, but nothing all that big. We'll get to more as the NBA Finals now take a little interesting turn with San Antonio winning in New York. We'll have a little bit more from the game last night. The Brewers had a nutso game with the A's. It was just like back and forth and back and forth. And eventually the Brewers find a way to win 15-14. Must have went for two. We will hear as well, the president claims that a deal with Iran could be coming in the next 2 to 3 days. Now, I know you're probably, hold on, Dave, haven't we heard this before? Yeah, we have. He seems a little bit more confident that we're close. And also, confirming a U.S. Army helicopter went down near the Strait of Hormuz here in the last 24 hours. But the claim is that the pilots are not injured, and they'll put out some further information today, so we'll learn more about that. Take you into the stock markets, talk about the Appleton Flag Day Parade, much more coming up.
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18: In terms of its implications for the U.S. economy, for different industries, I only think we're beginning to understand the implications of all of this and how fast we're going to be able to create efficiencies and learning.
16: That's Greg Dowd, CEO of the National Milk Producers Federation, on the subject of AI. Many dairy products have a relatively short shelf life, and says Dowd, AI could streamline that.
18: balancing the supply of a perishable product is one of the most complicated things of any ag commodity that I've ever seen. And I've been doing this for a long time in a lot of different commodities. Everybody kind of swaps milk back and forth every day across the country, depending on where it's being produced and where it needs to be used. These things all change seasonally, et cetera, demand, et cetera. If you could figure out a way to share that data and work together, the efficiencies that could be created are truly extraordinary. And that benefit goes to higher prices for producers and lower prices for consumers. That's the beauty of it.
16: Dowd also told me that AI has been demonstrated to improve efficiencies in animal genetics, feed rations, and reducing methane emissions. He'll return tomorrow. That's Farm to Fork. I'm Darrell Anderson.
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20: So I'm third generation in a family business. 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
4: Yeah, we already hit our sunrise, if you want to count that, at 5:09. Because it is pretty gray. We're getting some light showers right now in the Fox Cities, so we didn't get completely missed here of late. Showers will be ending eventually here. Clouds and sun, I guess, mixing in with a high of 80 today. A little bit on the foggy side, maybe by late tonight into tomorrow morning. Here's where things get interesting. Now, tomorrow showers early. Some thunderstorms developing in the afternoon. They could be severe. And then the same kind of setup is coming in for Thursday as well. In fact, it looks like hit-and-miss showers and thunderstorms tomorrow, day and night, but it's more of like a late afternoon into the evening thing on Thursday. Now, obviously, those things can change, but it does appear there could be some like heavy downpour kind of rain, maybe some big-time winds, some of the thunder, lightning, and hail that we haven't seen an awful lot of yet. A lot of our rains have been just rains, but these might be a little more wicked. So we'll have to kind of watch out tomorrow and certainly on Thursday. And then it really cools. 70s by the weekend, and even by Sunday, Monday, we may struggle to get into the 70s. I know. By the way, the sunset tonight will be at 8:36. We're at 66 now, light on the east breeze, 68 Oshkosh, and Green Bay 67.
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1: Criminal charges are now filed against an Appleton man accused of trying to burn the pride flag in front of the Outagamie County Criminal Justice Center. Stephen Paltzer enters a not guilty plea in Outagamie County Court. Paltzer allegedly took down the flag and doused it in gasoline before Justice Center staff detained him.
0: Real local news on WHBY and at WHBY.com.
4: Happy Tuesday here at the Myron Construction Studio. Kind of gray out the window right now. A little bit of kind of hit and miss rain shower activity going on. A lot of the rain that we're seeing now on the radar is well to the north of us or even over into Michigan because everything's still going kind of south to north. But we are picking up some shower activity here. This is just the nibble. This is like not even the appetizer plate for what's coming tomorrow and possibly Thursday as well. We need to watch out for at least the chance of severe weather. I'm Dave Edwards. By the way, remember it was early yesterday morning we were hearing about a major earthquake in the Philippines off the coast. 7.8. There are at least 35 people dead. And now we're hearing in this last 6-8 hours of an earthquake just off the coast of Cuba. They felt it not only in Cuba, but Florida also felt this one. We'll get more on that as we go as well. To ABC.
2: ABC News, I'm Sherry Preston. No word yet on why a U.S. Army helicopter may have gone down near the Strait of Hormuz, but President Trump says the crew is fine. The president also striking an optimistic tone about peace talks with Iran when he called into a political rally on Monday.
5: And I think we are winning that battle, but you're really going to win it over the next 2 weeks. When we declare total victory, it'll be a total victory. It'll happen very soon.
2: Likely no chance for a victory in the L.A. mayor's race for Spencer Pratt, the former reality star. New projections say he will miss the cut for the runoff election in the L.A. mayor race. ABC's Alex Stone.
24: Pratt, who President Trump said was MAGA, is a registered Republican. And while the mayor's race is considered nonpartisan, L.A. is a city of just 15% registered Republican voters.
2: The new world screwworm being found in more places after first being detected on a ranch in South Texas. Several more cows have been infected, and now it's confirmed that a dog in New Mexico. Officials say right now there's no threat to the food supply. This is ABC News.
0: WHBY, covering the Fox Cities for over 100 years. Now, the latest on the Omni Glass and Paint News Center.
25: Good morning. It's 66 degrees at 531. I'm Landon Moore. Wisconsin small businesses are bouncing back after the pandemic. Wisconsin Policy Forum researcher Joe Pietrangelo tells Jonathan Krause on Your News Now the number of companies with 500 employees or fewer have seen strong growth the last 6 years.
26: From 2020 to 2025, we found that the number of small businesses grew faster during that period than they had during that entire previous decade from 2010 to 2020. So we added more small businesses. During that time, it was about a 20% increase from 2020 to 2025.
25: Small businesses have accounted for 95% of Wisconsin's job growth since 2010. A petition drive seeks to expand bus services in Oshkosh. Ricky Pratt is collecting signatures on a petition demanding that Greater Oshkosh Transit provide nighttime and Sunday service. Currently, GO Transit buses run until 6:45 p.m. on weekdays and Saturdays. Buses do not run at all on Sundays. The system does provide an on-demand ride service for off hours. The Green Bay Area Public School District establishes new rules for the use of its playgrounds. The new policy bans motorized vehicles, skateboards, and rollerblades. Users can no longer bring their pets to the playgrounds, and the use of speakers to play music is also banned. The change in policy comes as the district deals with more damage to playground facilities from non-school use. Green Bay School District playgrounds are open to the public from 6 a.m. to 10 p.m. when school is not in session. A former Waupun Correctional Institution guard charged in connection with the death of an inmate will not have to spend any time behind bars himself. Instead, Brandon Fisher is sentenced in Dodge County Court to a $500 fine for violating state institution laws. Fisher was one of 9 WCI employees criminally charged after the deaths of 4 inmates in the space of 18 months at the prison in 2023 and 2024. A Menominee, Michigan man accused of bringing weapons into Peshtigo High School will undergo psychological testing. The defense for Trevor Salewski believes he may not be able to assist in his own defense on charges of possession of a firearm on school grounds, resisting an officer causing injury, battery to an officer, and attempting to disarm a peace officer. Salewski allegedly showed up at a Peshtigo High School blood drive back in January, armed with a handgun and a knife. He then reportedly fought with officers who tried to arrest him. Coming up after the break, a warning about fake home sales in Wisconsin. WHB1 News time is 5:34.
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25: 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Wisconsin Consumer Protection is continuing to get reports of criminals renting or selling homes that aren't theirs. Director Mike Domke says they used real information about the homes and list on third-party websites with tempting offers.
8: Individuals who are looking for housing, and maybe it's urgent and they have to get someplace quick, or maybe they're relocating to a different market across the country, and so they might have to be renting sight unseen. And scammers are taking advantage of all these scenarios with these fake listings.
25: Dupke says do your due diligence when picking property online. If you can't inspect the homes in person, make sure to check who owns the property through other methods. Also, make sure to talk with someone on the phone and ask questions about the property. If they can't answer or won't take the call, it may be the scam. A handful of affordable housing projects in Northeast Wisconsin secure federal tax credits. The Exchange in downtown Neenah is awarded $1.2 million in housing and urban development credits for its 50-unit development along South Commercial Street. Other HUD credits include $1.3 million for 60 apartments at the Columbia Corners development in Sturgeon Bay and $971,000 for the 40-unit Tecumseh Landings development in New Holstein. Developers use the tax credits to offset the construction costs of affordable housing units. And Ashwaubenon Strip Mall is under new ownership. Bayside Investments 2026 LLC purchases the Bayside Marketplace property in a sheriff's foreclosure sale. Previous owner, Twin Peaks Holdings, defaulted on a $19 million mortgage on the mall. Bayside Investments is paying $10.8 million for the site. Developers say they plan to revamp the mall in a way similar to what was done with the former Easttown Mall in Green Bay. Coming up at 6:05, the state DNR seeks input on its PFAS law program development. I'm Landon Moore, WHB1 News.
4: Is the World Cup a big thing for you?
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4: Do you enjoy soccer?
25: Not really. I like the World Cup, though. Yeah.
4: There was that. And I figured, okay, well, he's not non-committal. The first two games are on Thursday.
25: Mm-hmm.
4: Mexico takes on South Africa at 2:00. South Korea takes on Czechia at 9:00. Then the U.S. plays Paraguay on Friday night.
25: All right.
4: So you're not going to be glued, or you're just going to watch kind of if it's on?
25: If the U.S. is on, I'll watch, yeah.
4: Okay. All right. I'll be right there maybe with you.
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12: Showers end across northern Wisconsin this morning, but watch out for some fog. Could be dense along the Lake Michigan shoreline. Clouds and some afternoon sun. Humid, a high of 79. Fair, then foggy tonight, a low of 63. And then tomorrow and Thursday, back-to-back First Alert weather days for the possibility of severe storms. From the WBY First Alert Weather Center, I'm meteorologist Steve Bala.
4: We will talk to Steve in 2 hours and find out more about what that entails, because it looks like it could be a lot of wind. You can't rule out a tornado when you get some of these big strong storms. thunder, lightning, hail, the whole thing. 66 is what we're looking at. Green Bay 67 and Oshkosh at 69. Northeast breeze now at 3. And we do have some light showers that have been kind of trickling through here. The bigger rain staying north and even out over the lake and toward Michigan as well is where most of the rain seems to be. And a little bit more potent.
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14: 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Apple used its Worldwide Developers Conference in California to roll out a plethora of new features and updates, including the long-awaited overhaul of Siri AI. The software updates will launch alongside new hardware in the fall. Apple also unveiled more of its artificial intelligence strategy, including its partnership to use Google's Gemini models. Apple used its Worldwide Developers Conference in California to roll out a plethora of new features and updates, including the long-awaited overhaul of Siri AI. The software updates will launch alongside new hardware in the fall. Apple also unveiled more of its artificial intelligence strategy, including its partnership to use Google's Gemini models. UK pharmaceutical group GSK has entered an agreement to acquire US-based drug maker Nuvalent for $10.6 billion to bolster its lung cancer pipeline. The all-cash deal values Nuvalent at about $124 per share, representing a 40% premium to its last closing price. Futures are moderately higher. That's Your Money Now.
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2: Okay, Dow futures trending up about 116. The Nasdaq's up 215. S&P 500's up 32. So there you go, positivity across the board. We had 2 out of 3 that had a winning day yesterday. Oil is down about $2, 204 at 89.26. Now we're hearing, and again, we always preface this by we've heard it before, but the president claims there could be a deal with Iran within the next 2 to 3 days. Let's hold him to that and see if we can get there this time, all right? 66, some light rain showers. Sports coming up in a nutso game last night between, well, the Brewers and the soon-to-be Las Vegas A's.
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5: Kicks the leg. The 0-2 pitch. Swing and a miss! He struck it out! Chad Patrick and the Brewers with a jackpot in game one as the crew wins in 12 innings by a final score of 15-14.
2: Yeah, that's against the, Sacramento, Vegas, A's, whatever, just the Athletics now. In Vegas for the first time, a Major League Baseball game, the first time there since 1996, and it was a doozy. It was back and forth, crazy, 15-14, as you heard there with the crew. Winning eventually as Christian Yelich scored the decisive run from third. A's second baseman Jeff McNeil threw wide to home plate on a grounder by Bryce Terang, and that was it for just a nutso game. And Pat Murphy says, way to go, and way to go, A's.
6: You got to credit the Oakland A's for what they did, down 4, the 10th, and to score and tie it. But you got to credit our guys, Uribe and Patrick, for what they did at the end. Kunell's first outing was great. So many guys contributed.
2: Abner Uribe, 4 outs for the win. Chad Patrick struck out McNeil with runners at the corners for his third save. The team's totaled 34 hits, 14 pitchers threw 444 pitches, 29 runs scored, and 11 home runs in that wild game. All right, the Mariners and Orioles beat the Orioles 6-3. It was the Rays downing the Red Sox 3-1. Yankees over the Guardians 7-5. Phillies beat the Blue Jays 5-2. In 10, the Astros down the Angels 5-4. Padres over the Reds 6-2. One other final here. The Nationals over the Giants 4-3.
7: Calling for Dylan Harper. Wembanyama with 3, with 2. Victor back to Castle's. Got to force it up. Right wing 3. Got it! Steph Castle drains a right wing 3.
8: And just in time, was pretty much forced to throw that one up there.
7: 111-104.
2: The visiting Spurs were tough last night. 115-111. They go into New York at MSG and get the game 3 they absolutely had to do. Wembanyama with 32 last night, Castle contributing 23. Wemby talks about what it was like.
9: At home, it really feels like playing 6 against 5. In here, it feels like playing 5 against 6. I agree with Luke. It really shows what teams are made of.
2: The big guy, 32 points as mentioned, 8 rebounds, 6 assists, and 3 blocks. And it looks like they're getting him more down in the post where he really should be, instead out there taking threes. So there you go. 2-1, the series lead now for the Knicks, and the Knicks finally lose for the first time since April. Well, a judge's decision to rule Texas Tech quarterback Brendan Sorsby eligible is roiling college sports. Reaction ranging from doomsday predictions to informal chatter about the Big 12 attempting not to play the Red Raiders this year. The reaction around college sports is nearly unanimous. The idea of Sorsby playing after admitting to thousands of bets on sports, and by the way, including as many as 40 or more on Indiana football. In a video that was posted to his Instagram account on Sunday afternoon, 49ers receiver Brandon Ayuk spoke for about a minute and a half, seeming to say that his team is scared. Ayuk spent much of the 91 seconds in the video describing an unspecified entity as little boys and female dogs who are afraid. That should help the negotiations. Well, the Kansas City Chiefs have signed Legarius Sneed to a one-year deal. He returns to the Chiefs after kind of a lousy season with Tennessee. Detroit Red Wings captain Dylan Larkin has requested a trade. He's even submitted a list of teams he will go to, including Vegas, Minnesota, and Florida. More sports coming up next half hour. And right now, let's go golfing.
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11: 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It should take the same amount of time to roll a 3-foot putt as it does a 60-foot putt. The difference is the pace of the stroke. A 60-footer requires a longer stroke at a faster pace. A 3-footer requires a shorter stroke at a slower pace. Finding the right pace is critical in controlling the distance of your putts. After reading your putt, uphill, downhill, left or right, etc., determine the speed. Do you want to dive the ball into the hole or ram it in? Then take one or two practice strokes each time at the same length back and through at the pace you plan to use for the actual stroke. Your practice stroke tells your muscles how much energy is required to reach the hole. After your final practice stroke, take one final look to confirm your feel for the distance and then pull the trigger. So remember, to help make more putts, concentrate more on the pace of the stroke and you'll drop a lot more putts. For the Golf Minute, I'm Dennis Silvers.
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2: Good morning. It's 5:50 now on a Tuesday edition of AM Fox Valley. At the Myron Construction Studio, we're still pretty gray. Some light showers going through right now. Much more on the weather with Steve Balon, especially for the next 2 days, Wednesday and Thursday. Those are the ones we need to kind of watch out on. There is also one other thing, too. If you're really hugging the lakeshore from about Sturgeon Bay down to Sheboygan, there's quite a bit of fog, in some cases down to a quarter mile at best. Not necessarily an issue Green Bay through the Fox Cities and then some. But really, if you're hugging the lakeshore, that is a concern, I guess, here this morning. The Spurs pull out Game 3, which was absolutely vital. They had to get that game last night. And I wonder, with all the hullabaloo, with the president being there, all the security issues, they called off the big watch party. They were not allowed to assemble anywhere near Madison Square Garden. If that factored in even minutely to what happened last night, there was some very questionable officiating, especially if you're a Knicks fan. But the Spurs now back in it with a 115-111 win. And Game 4, I guess, is coming up tomorrow night. So, yeah, we'll see. Game 4 now becomes even more interesting.
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22: Dense fog along the lakeshore this morning. Clouds and some afternoon sun. Warm and humid, a high of 79. Fog develops tonight. Mild and muggy, a low of 63. We've got back-to-back First Alert Weather days for Wednesday and Thursday for the possibility of severe thunderstorms, especially the afternoon hours. Tomorrow looks hot, a high of 87 with the heat index in the 90s. From the WBY First Alert Weather Center, I'm meteorologist Steve Balon.
2: It is 66 again. Clouds, a little bit of light shower activity, northeast at about 3, not real breezy yet.
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24: Are you sure you want to do that?
25: Romy and Michelle are reuniting once again. 20th Century Studios has announced that a sequel to 1997's Romy and Michelle's high school reunion is officially in production, with original stars Mira Sorvino and Lisa Kudrow back in action. The film will premiere on Hulu and Hulu on Disney Plus at a future date. 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
25: We have our first trailer for Ride or Die. The new series follows best friends Debbie and Judith, who go on the lam after Judith reveals that she has been living a secret life as an international assassin. The comedy stars and was executive produced by Hannah Waddingham and Octavia Spencer. Ride or Die premieres on Prime Video on July 15th. Charlie XCX is taking her new album on tour. The Music Fashion Film Tour will launch this fall in Philadelphia. And happy birthday to Michael J. Fox, who is 65 today. Chuck Sievertson, ABC News.
27: June 9th, 1954. On Capitol Hill, U.S. Army Counsel Joseph Welch confronts Senator Joseph McCarthy over his tactics in fighting communist subversion during the Cold War.
28: Have you no sense of decency, sir? At long last, have you left no sense of decency?
27: It's the beginning of the end of McCarthy's political influence. Months later, the Senate takes the rare step of condemning him over his methods. 1870. Charles Dickens, author of novels such as A Christmas Carol and A Tale of Two Cities, dies in Gad's Hill, England, at age 58. 1980.
29: Please, this is an emergency. Can I talk to God?
30: I'll have to put you on hold.
27: Comedian Richard Pryor suffers almost fatal burns when a mixture of freebase cocaine explodes at his home in San Fernando Valley, California. 1973.
31: Secretary at the 8th hole now, way out in front by some 20 lengths.
27: Secretariat wins the Belmont Stakes in New York, becoming the first to clinch horse racing's Triple Crown in 25 years.

0: Les Paul, the electric guitar pioneer, is born in Waukesha, Wisconsin. Today in history, June 9th, Tim McGuire, the Associated Press.
1: One of the greats to ever strum. It's 5:56 at WHBY. And happy Tuesday if you're celebrating a birthday today. We'll get to a few of those going on. I still remember, I didn't see Secretariat win the Belmont Live. I caught it later on tape. I think we were busy doing something that afternoon. And when I saw it, I was just, my jaw dropped. That any horse could win by, what was it, like 32 or 33 lengths? I mean, they were going, how far is he ahead now? 30? They had, it was like, how do you even count that high? Because he was so special. And we found out after Secretariat eventually passed away years later that he had a very large heart. And it may have helped him to pump more blood and make him a faster racehorse, whatever. But he was special. Secretariat winning the Belmont. All right, some birthdays. Dick Vitale, by the way. You heard Michael J. Fox is 65. Dick Vitale is 87. Johnny Depp's got a birthday today. He's 63. Natalie Portman is 45 today.
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2: 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We call it Siri AI.
1: VP of Engineering Mike Rockwell at the opening of the Worldwide Developers Conference. 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And Craig Federighi, Senior VP of Software Engineering, says it's built with privacy in mind.
3: At Apple, we believe privacy in AI is non-negotiable. Apple Intelligence uses on-device processing as well as private cloud compute, which ensures your data is not stored or accessible to Apple or anyone else.
1: And retiring CEO Tim Cook.
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6: 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How far will it go? Gary Sanchez, a two-run blast. And the Brewers take the lead here in Denver. 4-3 Milwaukee. Boy, did that one get out of here in a hurry.
7: 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Pre-game show gets underway at 8:30. 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
8: After a crazy 15-14 game last night, as the Brewers get the win, hopefully it's a little calmer this evening, all right? ABC News on the way next.
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1: From ABC News, I'm Sherry Preston. CENTCOM has confirmed that two pilots aboard a U.S. Army Apache helicopter were rescued near the Strait of Hormuz after their chopper went down near the coast of Oman. A U.S. official confirming to ABC that the pilots were rescued by an unmanned drone that picked them up and took them to land. President Trump continuing to insist a peace deal with Iran is getting close.
10: What has proven to be a very powerful thing is the blockade. The blockades turned out to be much stronger than bombing. And it was really a combination. It was our initial thrust and then the blockade.
1: The president attending the NBA Finals at Madison Square Garden last night, first sitting president to ever do so. The New York Knicks lost. The perimeter of the garden, where watch parties had been taking place for games 1 and 2, fenced off for security. Number of cases of New World screwworm rising to at least 5, 3 cows, a goat, and a dog.
11: This is Jim Ryan at Dallas-Fort Worth. The plan from U.S. Agriculture Secretary Brooke Rollins is to release sterilized flies into the environment in hopes of disrupting the New World screwworm's reproductive cycle. Texas Agriculture Commissioner Sid Miller is skeptical.
12: If they stick with that plan, we're going to be totally infested.
11: Rollins responds.
13: That is a very unserious comment from a perhaps unserious ag commissioner.
11: Despite an endorsement from President Trump, Miller lost in the March Republican primary to keep his seat. Jim Ryan, ABC News.
1: In the Los Angeles mayor's race, reality star Spencer Pratt overtaken by Democrat Nithya Raman. It's now projected she will head to the runoff to face Karen Bass, not him. Some Republicans are upset over how long it took to count the votes in California. House Speaker Mike Johnson.
14: I'm not saying it's rigged. I'm saying it stinks to high heaven, and everybody knows that.
1: The counting takes so long because so many people vote by mail, and they have to verify each signature to make sure no one's voting twice. California officials say they made it clear they knew it would take this long. You're listening to ABC News.
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20: Researchers are asking the question, does the invention of the iPhone coincide with a drop in birth rates?
21: A new report claims phones could account for more than 30% of the decline in the fertility rate among women ages 15 to 44. The CDC has reported a 23% drop in the fertility rate since reaching a peak in 2007. That's the same year Apple released the iPhone.
20: ABC's Lana Moise. Researchers say more phones have led to less time with friends and partners. Backlash in college football after a judge cleared a star quarterback to play this upcoming season, even though he admitted to gambling on games. Texas Tech quarterback Brendan Sorsby admitted to betting at least $90,000 on sports over 4 years, including dozens of bets on Indiana games when he was at Indiana University.
22: Georgia's athletic director has requested coaches at the school to

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2: Good morning. It's a cloudy 66 degrees at 6:05. I'm Landon Moore. The Oshkosh Police Department is referring 4 adults for charges of disorderly conduct, physical abuse of a child, and 1 count of felon in possession of a firearm. That's in connection with a disturbance at Pollock Pool Saturday afternoon. 2 juveniles are also being referred for disorderly conduct. Oshkosh Police were initially called to Pollock Pool just after 4 o'clock for a fight between the adults and the juveniles after a dispute over a pool basketball game. Officers then responded to a disturbance with a weapons call around 5:55 at a residence near East Melvin Avenue and North Main Street. That was in continuation of the dispute at Pollock Pool. A gunshot was heard during the disturbance outside the residence. Police say once the gunshot took place, the suspected shooter gave a handgun to another person. Nobody was injured by the gunshot. A 20-year-old Oshkosh woman was arrested on charges that fell in the possession of a firearm and endangering safety by use of a dangerous weapon. Officer Kate Mann says those who witnessed disturbances in public areas should contact police right away.
3: We want all community spaces to be safe places for people to enjoy. And we urge people to call us right away if possible before disturbance escalates into even larger disturbances.
2: The incident remains under investigation. One person is hurt following an alleged shooting incident in Fox Crossing. Police were called to an apartment complex in the 2400 block of Honeyloo Court just before 6 o'clock Monday morning on the report of a woman who had been shot. She was taken to a local hospital for treatment of non-life-threatening injuries. Officers determined that the victim and the suspected shooter had prior contact with each other. The suspect has not been charged or publicly identified. Fox Crossing police continue to investigate the incident. Work is underway on a portion of Highways 10 and 114 in Calumet County. Crews will be resurfacing 4 miles of 10-114 between their intersection in Menasha and Highway End in Harrison. There will be lane closures and flaggers controlling traffic during the project. Work is expected to wrap up in the fall. One person is dead. 3 others are hurt following a crash in Sheboygan County. The sheriff's office says a compact car ran a stop sign at the intersection of State Highway 23 and Scenic View Drive in the town of Greenbush and collided with a semi shortly before 10 o'clock Sunday night. The driver of the car was pronounced dead at the scene. 3 people in the truck were taken to local hospitals for treatment of non-life-threatening injuries. Coming up after the break, the state DNR seeks input on its PFAS law program development. WHB1 News Time is 6:07.
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7: The DNR is authorized to develop programs to understand the prevalence of PFAS throughout the state and address it. The agency has flexibility for how the programs are implemented, but state law defines the type of activities that may be funded, including but not limited to private well sampling, addressing contamination in public water systems, and sampling drinking water at schools and daycares. 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
1: 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I'm Wayne DeMoore, WHBY News.
4: You ever been to a breakfast on the farm?
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4: Yeah, they're fun, aren't they? I mean, it's huge, and they put on a great spread. I mean, I've even helped assist in making the one of the breakfasts one year, too.
1: Oh, nice.
4: In those huge vats where you make the eggs.
1: Yeah.
4: It's kind of cool. Hey, what in the heck happened at this Oshkosh pool? And then some, because it wasn't just there, right?
1: Right. So police were called to Pollock Pool. This would have been Saturday afternoon. Ooh. And it sounds like there was a fight over a basketball game in one of the pools. And that did spill over to a nearby residence with a gunshot being fired.
4: And we're going to have a lot of people that could face charges potentially here, right?
1: Right. So we're looking at six people total, two teenagers and four adults. And so those ages range from 15 to 53.
4: There was splashing going on, apparently. The basketball hit some people, allegedly, and you know what happens after that. It's like words are said, then pushing and shoving and everything else.
1: Yeah.
4: All right, we'll stay on top of it. Thanks, Lyman.
1: Yep.
4: 6:11 at HBY. Weather on the way.
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7: Showers end across northern Wisconsin this morning, but watch out for some fog. Could be dense along the Lake Michigan shoreline. Clouds and some afternoon sun. Humid, high of 79. Fair, then foggy tonight, a low of 63. And then tomorrow and Thursday, back-to-back First Alert weather days with the possibility of severe storms. From the WBY First Alert Weather Center, I'm meteorologist Steve Bailon.
4: Yeah, we're kind of quiet today, though, with just some light showers that have been going through. It's still pretty gray and even a little bit of fog right now in the Fox Cities. But much worse if you're, say, south of Sturgeon Bay, all the way down to about Sheboygan is where the worst of the fog appears to be right now. It's 66 for us in Appleton, Oshkosh at 69, Green Bay 67. So far, it's a light northeast breeze, and as we get deeper in the day, we'll start to break out a little bit of sunshine. We'll find out from Steve about what we should watch for and when. Tomorrow and also on Thursday with those First Alert weather days, they could get a little hairy. All right, on to the markets. We'll check sports. Much more coming up.
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10: This is the Bloomberg Real Estate Report. I'm Denise Pellegrini. A pickup in home sales, but it might not last. Redfin says home sales jumped in May after mortgage rates dipped in April, with sales skyrocketing in San Jose, San Francisco, and West Palm Beach. And in another hopeful sign for future sales numbers, new listings rose to their highest level since 2022 as sellers tried to capture demand. New properties coming on the market, gaining the most in Philadelphia, Minneapolis, and Boston. and active listings jumped in Cincinnati, Boston, and Montgomery County outside Philadelphia. On the other hand, pending home sales based on contracts signed remained flat nationwide in May as mortgage rates inched higher once again. And those pending sales fell most in Houston, Seattle, and Tampa, though they did rise in West Palm Beach, San Francisco, and Miami. New listings fell in St. Louis, Denver, and San Antonio, and active listings fell most in Jacksonville, Miami, and Tampa. And that's the Bloomberg Real Estate Report. I'm Denise Pellegrini.
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4: 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The Nasdaq's up 237, Dow about 130, S&P 500 up 34. So all those above, oil's the only thing down. Right now it's down $2.08 at 89.22. All right, the latest in WHBY sports. It got a little wacky out in Vegas last night in baseball. And the Spurs hanging in there in the NBA Finals.
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17: 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Coming up later this afternoon, local news with Terry Kavart. We'll recap the nation's top headlines with ABC News. 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
18: The Brewers won a slugfest on the road last night, knocking off the A's 15, 14, and 12 innings. I'm Bill Scott with sports. Andrew Vaughn had four hits, including a home run and four RBIs, while Bryce Terang, William Contreras, and Jake Browers drove in three runs each. Seven Brewer pitchers combining to pick up the series opening victory. Packers open their three-day mandatory minicamp today with workouts also scheduled for tomorrow and Thursday. Spurs finally on the board in the NBA Finals. They edged the Knicks 115-111 in Game 3 from Madison Square Garden. Victor Wembanyama tied New York's Jalen Brunson for game scoring honors with 32 points each. Former Badger and NHL great Joe Pavelski being mentioned as a potential candidate for the Toronto Maple Leafs head coaching vacancy. And the WIAA State Boys Golf Championships wrap up at University Ridge today. Middleton has the day one lead, 18 strokes better than second place Marquette and Kimberly. Bill Scott, Wisconsin Radio Network.
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4: Heading down to Main Street with Bobby Seger, Tuesday's AM Fox Valley. 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Good morning, I'm Dave Edwards with Landon Moore, Steve Balon as well with First Alert Weather. We understand some people listening to us this morning or are frustrated because they can't catch us. We're working on some things to find out if we've lost a little bit of signal in some respects, either on the AM or the FM here this morning. So we're working on some things. Let's get to, what may be some exciting news. Well, I'm going to temper it, because we have heard before that we're close in a deal with Iran. But the president saying late last night that we may be within a few days, maybe 2 to 3 days of something.
7: He said that he told Netanyahu, do what's in your best judgment, but don't hurt the deal. I don't want the deal to be hurt. And clearly Trump felt that an Israeli counterstrike would hurt the deal. But the Israelis went through and struck again. The president had a subsequent conversation with Netanyahu, and that eventually led to where we are now, which is both sides actually did stop. I said, what do you say to those who say that Netanyahu is never going to want to see an end of the war? Because there's a whole, line of thinking that Netanyahu has his own political problems, his legal problems,
8: right,
7: and as long as the war is on, he can push those aside. And that's when he just said, well, maybe he doesn't, he may not want to run again. I mean, he's a wartime leader. Maybe he's, effectively said maybe he's had enough.
4: There's Jonathan Carl of ABC, and of course a lot of that was in the preface up to what the president said last night, kind of at the end of the basketball game last night that we'll get to in a second, saying that we could be within 2 or 3 days. He feels it's a very good deal, and he also feels the Strait of Hormuz will be open, but we just need to finally see that come to fruition, because we've heard this before. All right. Yeah, the president was the first sitting president to attend an NBA Finals game last night. It was a little frosty.
9: It appeared to be a frosty reception at Madison Square Garden for President Trump. Trump, the first sitting president to attend an NBA Finals game. Fans forced to line up for hours to navigate security. An outdoor watch party canceled. All to avoid scenes like this after the Knicks win Friday night, when dozens of people were arrested.
4: Okay, so yeah, there were some boos. There were some boos during the national anthem, and anytime they showed video of him. There were some cheers, but a lot of boos too. He had with him quite a list of people: Interior Secretary Burgum, the EP Administrator Zeldin, Transportation Secretary Sean Duffy, formerly of Wisconsin. His granddaughter Kai was with him. And it looks like Jared Kushner may have been in attendance as well. So there are a lot of people there. And you have to wonder if maybe it was a slight distraction to everybody that was attempting to get the Knicks over the hurdle here and win a championship, which they haven't done for an awful long time. All right, we are going to have a special feature here, I think in about the next half hour, if we get a chance to, about this new world screw worm that we continue to hear about, because not only is there the one we found about 2 days ago, there's now more.
9: The U.S. Department of Agriculture confirming two new cases have appeared in a dog and a calf hundreds of miles apart in West Texas.
0: Just a couple of hours ago, we had an additional confirmation in a goat in Gillespie County, Texas.
9: The USDA is working with inspectors, creating infested zones with quarantines, surveying the flies, and increasing trappings along the border.
1: Because this is spread by a fly, the organism that spreads this disease can rapidly go through an entire herd of cattle and make all of them sick. So that's very concerning to the people in the agriculture world.
0: Just a couple of hours ago, we had an additional confirmation in a goat in Gillespie County, Texas.
4: So this is the type of thing you have to watch out for on more than one level. It's not just cattle. As you heard a goat, as you heard it, it could be in chickens, it could be... And it could be in humans. This screw worm, they thought, last time I think it was in the 60s that we had to deal with this. So now they're doing the preventative and what they feel is some of the measures they need to do. But three calves, a goat and a dog already infected. All right, so more coming up on that. And then what it's all about, what exactly is the problem with this and where did it all originate, it's coming up next half hour. Well, they're still counting the votes. Yeah, I know, still in California, but I guess not really unexpected it was going to take this long.
8: This isn't something that we're caught off guard by. This is something that even California officials have said, by the way, it's going to take us a couple weeks before we get those final results. That is kind of the result of the way they have set up their entire system. And a lot of Republicans, of course, are deeply frustrated by this because they have been watching some of their candidates lose leads or even get passed in the case of Spencer Pratt. But it was something that we were kind of anticipating to happen. Certainly, you can understand it must be frustrating for Republicans to see a lead of 40,000 plus votes for Spencer Pratt on election night. And then every single day when new votes come in, that lead shrinks. President Trump has been saying for days now that he outright believes it's rigged. And again, he hasn't presented any evidence of that. And we have certainly not seen any evidence of that. This is following a longstanding trend in California vote counting that goes back quite a long time.
4: Yeah, these are not exceptional times. It usually takes a long time to count everything in California. And the president has this penchant for any time an election is losing or has been lost, he calls it rigged. And it's not that case. And it doesn't appear it's been that case in prior elections that he's claimed were rigged. All right, 626 HBY and a weather check coming up.
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14: Dense fog along the lakeshore this morning. Clouds and some afternoon sun. Warm and humid, a high of 79. Fog develops tonight. Mild and muggy, a low of 63. We've got back-to-back First Alert weather days for Wednesday and Thursday for the possibility of severe thunderstorms, especially the afternoon hours. Tomorrow looks hot, a high of 87 with the heat index in the 90s. From the WBY First Alert Weather Center, I'm meteorologist Steve Balong.
4: Still pretty cloudy and even a touch of fog for the Fox Cities here with the light northeast breeze, and we're at 66. It's 69 in Oshkosh and 67 at this moment in Green Bay. And we had some showers yesterday and a little bit this morning, not real heavy, but enough. I think in most cases, a tenth, maybe two tenths, is what we managed to squeeze out of it. In general, obviously, some can be higher and lower. But tomorrow and Thursday, those would be the days we could roll up a pretty good amount of rain, especially if we get in the midst of these thunderstorms. We'll hear more from Steve on that coming up in about an hour and 10 minutes at 7:37.
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4: The Bon Element. Yeah, and if I can't have you. About a minute to go, we'll take a listen to ABC News at that time with the latest. And then Landon's coming in with WHBY News. I had a chance to catch yesterday. Maybe you did as well. Some of the clips coming out of an interview, I think it was the New York Times that sat down with Scott Pelley, the former CBS News anchor and also correspondent with 60 Minutes for years. And it was, it was eye-opening. And to hear some of his claims of what CBS News has done in just the last year or two, since all the big changes with Barry Weiss coming in, new ownership, massive, massive changes to 60 Minutes are coming. And here's the number one news magazine, huge ratings, makes a ton of money for CBS. And then they started jacking it around. And Scott Pelley had some very interesting revelations. We'll try to get to some of those as we go here, too.
17: ABC News, I'm Sherry Preston. Down in waters off Oman, near the Strait of Hormuz, an American Apache helicopter. ABC President Trump speaking last night.
18: The pilots are fine, yeah.
17: And what?
18: Nobody injured.
17: What,
18: we are going to issue a report tomorrow. But the pilots are fine, yeah.
17: Sources tell ABC News a U.S. Navy drone was used to rescue the pilots. No word on why the chopper went down. More cases of the New World screwworm now confirmed. They've been found in cows and a goat in Texas and a dog in New Mexico. Agriculture Secretary Brooke Rollins.
0: The food supply system remains intact and couldn't be safer or better than any other food supply system in the world.
17: Voters in Maine hit the polls today, and the country is watching the Democratic Senate primary. Frontrunner Graham Plattner under fire amid recent accusations of abusing an ex. Projections in the L.A. mayor's race now say it'll be Karen Bass against Nithya Raman in the runoff. This is ABC News.
12: WHBY, covering the Fox Cities for over 100 years. Now, the latest on the Omni Glass and Paint News Center.
19: Good morning. It's a cloudy 67 degrees at 6:31. I'm Landon Moore. Wisconsin small businesses remain the driving force in the state's economy. Wisconsin Policy Forum researcher Joe Pietrangelo tells Jonathan Krause on Your News Now that those companies represent nearly all of the state's employment growth since 2010.
20: Of the net job growth over that 15-year period, small businesses with fewer than 500 employees accounted for about 95% of that job growth.
19: The same Policy Forum study finds the number of small businesses in Wisconsin have grown by 20% since 2020. A petition drive seeks to expand bus services in Oshkosh. Ricky Pratt is collecting signatures on a petition demanding that Greater Oshkosh Transit provide nighttime and Sunday service. Currently, GO Transit buses run until 6:45 p.m. on weekdays and Saturdays. Buses do not run at all on Sundays. The system does provide an on-demand ride service for off-hours. The Green Bay Area Public School District establishes new rules for the use of its playgrounds. The new policy bans motorized vehicles, skateboards, and rollerblades. Users can no longer bring their pets to the playgrounds, and the use of speakers to play music is also banned. The change in policy comes as the district deals with more damage to playground facilities from non-school use. Green Bay School District playgrounds are open to the public from 6 a.m. to 10 p.m. when school is not in session. A former Waupun Correctional Institution guard charged in connection with the death of an inmate will not have to spend any time behind bars himself. Instead, Brandon Fisher is sentenced in Dodge County Court to a $500 fine for violating state institution laws. Fisher was one of nine WCI employees criminally charged after the deaths of four inmates in the space of 18 months at the prison in 2023 and 2024. A Menominee, Michigan man accused of bringing weapons into Peshtigo High School will undergo psychological testing. The defense for Trevor Saluski believes he may not be able to assist in his own defense on charges of possession of a firearm on school grounds, resisting an officer causing injury, battery to an officer, and attempting to disarm a peace officer. Saluski allegedly showed up at a Peshtigo High School blood drive back in January, armed with a handgun and a knife. He then reportedly fought with officers who tried to arrest him. Coming up after the break, the latest on the search for the next Universities of Wisconsin president. WHBY News time is 6:34.
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19: The Universities of Wisconsin is holding public listening sessions this week as part of the ongoing search for its next president. Reporter Bob Haig has the details.
24: The sessions will gather input from students, faculty, staff, and community members and help inform the qualities and priorities sought in the system's next president following the firing of Jay Rothman by the Board of Regents. Tuesday sessions take place from 9 to 9:45 a.m. at UW Green Bay, 12 to 12:45 p.m. at UW Oshkosh, and 3:30 to 4:15 at UW Milwaukee. On Wednesday from 9 to 9:45 a.m. at UW Madison, and Thursday 10 to 10:45 at UW Eau Claire. The feedback will help shape the presidential search process. Bob Haig, Wisconsin Radio Network.
19: And a newly created panel will consider updates to the Wisconsin Supreme Court's recusal rule. Reporter Sean Maloney has the details.
25: In a 4-3 vote, the court's liberal majority approved creation of the Special Review Committee to determine when judges should step aside from cases. The panel of judges, attorneys, and campaign finance experts is expected to take up to a year to complete its work. This comes after retired judges pushed for stricter recusal rules, citing concerns about impartiality. Chief Justice Jill Karofsky pointed to strong calls for more review, and other liberal justices say clearer standards and greater transparency are needed as public trust in the judiciary declines. Sean Maloney, Wisconsin Radio Network.
19: Coming up at 7:05, a warning about fake home sales in Wisconsin. I'm Landon Moore, WHB1 News.
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14: Showers end across northern Wisconsin this morning, but watch out for some fog. Could be dense along the Lake Michigan shoreline. Clouds and some afternoon sun. Humid, high of 79. Fair, then foggy tonight, a low of 63. And then tomorrow and Thursday, back-to-back First Alert weather days with the possibility of severe storms. From the WBY First Alert Weather Center, I'm meteorologist Steve Balon.
4: And we will certainly talk to Steve about that here in about an hour when he Andy joins us for a little bit more of an extensive chat on the weather. And take a look at the rest of the week, how much rain we might get and what we should watch for, too. 67, clouds, maybe a touch of fog. It's real light on the northeast wind at about 3. Green Bay's at 67. It's 70 now in Oshkosh. And certainly a dense fog issue really south of Sturgeon Bay. Just keep creeping along the lakeshore there down towards Sheboygan. That seems to be the pocket that has the worst of it here so far this morning. All right, into the latest on our business news of the day. Are we closer to a deal with Iran? And HBY Sports coming up.
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6: Murray with your money now. Oil prices have dropped by more than 2% this morning as investors await clarity after Iran and Israel halt attacks. West Texas Intermediate at roughly $89 a barrel, Brent at $92. Nuvalent shares have surged 39% this morning after news broke that Britain's second largest drug maker, GSK, has entered an agreement to acquire the U.S. drug maker. The all-cash deal values Nuvalent at about $124 per share, representing a 40% premium to its last closing price. Treasury yields were largely unchanged this morning as bond markets took a breather ahead of more economic data releases later this week. The 10-year Treasury note yield was last seen up less than one basis point at 4.556%. The 2-year Treasury note yield was 1.1 basis point lower at 4.147%. Futures are up this morning as oil prices slide and chip stocks rebound. That's your money now.
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2: 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Dow's up about 100, NASDAQ 238, S&P 500 futures. They're up about 31. A little bit of a slide right now for oil. It's down $1.85 at $89.45. It was down about 2.25 here not long ago. With the possibility, and it's just that we may be able to make a deal with Iran soon, you're probably going to see that oil price fluctuating a lot with either good news or questionable news, I guess. All right, 642, and mostly cloudy, 67, or cloudy, maybe even a bit of fog here this morning. WHBY Sports is on the way. San Antonio's hanging in there in the NBA Finals, and the Brewers find a way, somehow, some way, to beat the Athletics last night.
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6: The Brewers won a slugfest on the road last night. They knocked off the A's 15-14 in 12 innings. I'm Bill Scott with sports. Andrew Vaughn had 4 hits, including a home run and 4 RBIs, while Bryce Terang, William Contreras, and Jake Bowers drove in 3 runs each. 18 hits in all for the Brewers. Manager Pat Murphy was asked where this one ranks.
7: Yeah, the most bizarre game I've ever had. Major League Baseball in 11 years. Never saw anything like it. I mean, so many things happened. There were 16 challenges in the game. 16 challenges in the game. I never seen anything like it.
6: 7 Brewer pitchers combining to pick up the series opening win. Midwest League had the night off last night. In the Northwoods League, it was Lakeshore 9, Green Bay 8. Kalamazoo beat Fond du Lac 5-4. Rochester 9, La Crosse 7. Wilmar downed Eau Claire 11-5. Packers opened their 3-day mandatory minicamp today, with workouts also scheduled for tomorrow and Thursday. Matthew Golden looking for more explosive opportunities in year 2 this year, after his rookie campaign had its share of ups and downs.
8: I mean, it happened exactly how I was supposed to. And I feel like it kind of developed me in my mindset to, just have a chip on my shoulder, obviously, and just how to go about things. So, I mean, like I said, I wouldn't change anything that happened last year. I feel like for this year, it's a part of the plan, man, and I'm excited.
6: Spurs are finally on the board in the NBA Finals. They edged the Knicks 115-111 in Game 3 from Madison Square Garden last night. Victor Wembanyama tied New York's Jalen Brunson for game scoring honors with 32. Former Badger and NHL great Joe Pavelski being mentioned as a potential candidate for the Toronto Maple Leafs head coaching vacancy. The Plover native played 18 seasons in the NHL, with San Jose and Dallas retired after the 23-24 season. NHL Stanley Cup Finals resume tonight, with Vegas playing host to Carolina. The Golden Knights are up 2-1 in that series. Bill Scott, Wisconsin Radio Network.
9: Every iconic moment in Wisconsin history has a voice and a face behind it. I'm Greg Marcus, CEO of the Marcus Corporation.
10: And I'm Michelle Betterkind, President and CEO of the Wisconsin Broadcasters Association. At the WBA Hall of Fame, we recognize the impact and achievements made by those who continue to leave a lasting mark on the communities they serve.
9: I'm proud of our long-term partnership with the WBA Hall of Fame, located inside the Hilton Milwaukee.
10: It's an amazing experience for all to enjoy.
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11: Criminal charges are now filed against an Appleton man accused of trying to burn the pride flag in front of the Outagamie County Criminal Justice Center. Stephen Paltzer enters a not guilty plea in Outagamie County Court. Paltzer allegedly took down the flag and doused it in gasoline before Justice Center staff detained him.
5: Real local news on WHBY and at WHBY.com.

0: WHBY, it's the end of the innocence. And Don Henley, AM Fox Valley, powered by Capital Credit Union here this morning. It's still, still pretty cloudy. I mean, we haven't really broken anything up just yet. Interesting chat coming up with Steve Balon at 7:37, because today is just kind of murky. We got the clouds early and maybe some sun. Tomorrow afternoon, Thursday afternoon and evening, look like the potential for strong, maybe severe thunderstorm activity. And that's right here. In fact, a really good chance of it tomorrow on and off. And then it's mostly from about Green Bay on south on Thursday. And this is the kind of stuff, you know, we get the winds up, you get huge downpours, hail, maybe severe type weather that could include a tornado. Those are the kind of things you have to watch out for. I saw this too. There is expected to be a lot of flooding in the upper Midwest and even kind of heading even further out west, Arkansas, Kansas, Missouri, Oklahoma, and then some of the other places closer to us as we get into Thursday, just because some of the areas south of us have already received quite a bit of rain here in the last week, week and a half or so, so they're already saturated. And I mentioned this yesterday just briefly, and when you see a 7.8 earthquake, you go, my goodness, that had to entail a lot of devastation. The Philippines got hit.
1: CCTV cameras catching the moment the quake struck, panic sending residents in Davao City scrambling to the streets. Video circulating online shows the General Santos City shopping mall facade sheared off. The earthquake struck just after 7:30 a.m. local time in the sea south of the island of Mindanao. Tsunami alerts rang out as far as Japan and Australia. The USGS says some 15 million experienced moderate to severe shaking.
0: That's ABC's James Longman for us in the Philippines. And then here we have, late last night into the morning hours, things were shaking in a place you don't associate very many earthquakes. The Gulf of Mexico, or Gulf of America. A 6.1, about 118 kilometers west-northwest of Cuba. And the National Weather Service said the shaking was felt across much of Florida. You don't normally think about quakes around that area, do you? All right, so we'll have more on that as we go, too. How are you feeling? Let's go back about a year to where we are now in May and June of 2026. Where are you at financially? Feel good? Backing up a little bit?
2: The Federal Reserve Bank of New York survey finds 44% of Americans now say their financial situation is worse than a year ago, and 13% say their situation is much worse, the highest percentage in 4 years. The financial unease putting added strain on food pantries. The war in Iran, one major factor behind rising costs. President Trump insists the U.S. is nearing a peace deal with Iran.
3: I don't think there are any sticking points. I think we're very close to having a very, very good, strong, powerful deal.
2: Telling ABC's Jonathan Carl, we're trying to finish it up. The one with the power wins. We have all the power.
0: Well, let's hope that we do get some kind of resolution, but don't expect like gas prices to go plummeting and your food prices and everything else go plummeting right out of the gates. It sometimes takes a while, weeks, months, maybe half a year for a lot of this to correct itself. Because it's not that easy. The Strait of Hormuz, even if it gets open, there's a backlog of people that need products, need oil, need whatever. I was going to bring this, and I figured now's a good time. Let's do this. We continue to hear about this new world screw worm, which right now is not affecting us here directly, indirectly, no doubt, because the cattle industry is very concerned about it and what it can do to virtually any animal, including potentially us.
4: You've heard lots about scary diseases lately, Ebola, hantavirus, but in recent days, something you might have never heard of sent a shiver down the spine of cattle ranchers.
5: The Department of Agriculture confirming the new world screw worm is now in the U.S. after detected in a baby cow in Texas.
4: That's right, screw worm. There was one case last week, and this weekend, a second Texas case was confirmed. Now, I was taught in journalism school, something is not really a trend until it happens three times, but two is all it took for Canada to announce it would immediately halt all livestock imports from cows to horses from Texas, effective immediately. But why, you might be asking? What is a screw worm anyway? The reason you might not know is because these things were thought to be eradicated from the U.S. decades ago.
6: Stockmen have been fighting this pest for more than 100 years.
4: This is a video from the U.S. government back in 1960, and it's describing what a screwworm fly is, a parasitic species that lays its eggs in open wounds on animals.
6: Any warm-blooded animal is subject to screwworm attack.
4: That's true, by the way. Any animal can get this, including humans, but those instances are rare. Livestock are more vulnerable because farming practices like shearing and dehorning routinely give them more nicks and cuts. Dr. Ann Hohenhaus, a senior veterinarian at Schwarzman Animal Medical Center, told us these hosts don't become contagious per se, but these larvae are flesh-eating, so eventually they can infect, maim, or even kill cattle.
7: The cattle don't feel well, and then they stop producing milk if they're milking cows, and they don't gain weight like we want our cows that become meat.
4: When those larvae hatch, they become new flies, and the cycle spreads.
7: This disease can rapidly go through an entire herd of cattle and make all of them sick. So that's very concerning to the people in the agriculture world that their livestock might get sick and not produce well if they get infected.
4: That is why ranchers are so nervous. This is why we worked so hard to eradicate the screwworm decades ago and control the few outbreaks that have happened since then. How do we do it? We tricked them. Female screwworm flies are pretty monogamous. Once they mate with a male, that's pretty much it for the season. So what scientists did was they started breeding male screwworms and sterilized them from birth with radiation. If a female mated with one of those sterilized flies, she could not produce any of these dangerous pupae.
6: Each day, millions of pupae were transformed into living exterminators.
4: Throughout the early 1960s, in a massive operation, American planes went up around the southern U.S., releasing sterilized male screwworm flies into the air.
6: And sterile flies were used in each mission. Close to 10 million a day, every week, every month.
4: 1966 marked the last recorded screwworm case in the U.S. This program was so successful, scientists started releasing these flies further and further south, breeding them out of Caribbean and Central American countries. So why are they coming back now? Well, that's where opinions start differing.
8: This pest does not cause any sort of a food safety issue. It is not a disease, but simply an insect that feeds on living tissues. Animals treated early enough will recover and are safe to enter the food supply system.
4: This is USDA Secretary Brooke Rollins, who's been trying to put ranchers and consumers at ease. She points out this is not something that's going to infect meat eaters. Rather, it's more scary to ranchers who rely on keeping their livestock alive.
9: Okay, so that's interesting. I'm just listening and in the midst of listening and hearing some of that 1960 audio, it almost felt like I was back in grade school watching one of those films that they'd put up on the camera and they'd feed the film in. But it is serious stuff because not only is this affecting the cattle, some cases making them sick or die, but also, let's face it, if the cattle in like a dairy situation doesn't want to produce, then you put a lot of stress on that particular animal and it's not going to do what it should do. And then you have trade issues and various other things that pop up. So there are now 5 confirmed cases, 3 calves, there's a goat in Texas, and for some reason a dog in New Mexico that has now contracted this, that have 5 confirmed cases. Something to certainly keep an eye on. Obviously, they're trying to eradicate as best they can, but that may take some time.
10: They put the feature I've been asking for. It's called Rambler. And I've been talking about that app Whisper Flow, the AI voice-to-text keyboard that I love so much. Well, they've built that right into Gboard, or at least a version of that. So instead of using the standard voice dictation, now you can just ramble, and it will use AI to clean up what it thinks you're saying. You can even start talking in one language, finish in another, and it will still figure it out. That is really cool. It's something people are paying $15 a month for. That's going to be a big upgrade.
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9: Okay, let's look in on the weather, which won't be a big issue today, but tomorrow and Thursday could very well be big issues. 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
15: Dense fog along the lakeshore this morning. Clouds and some afternoon sun. Warm and humid, a high of 79. Fog develops tonight. Mild and muggy, a low of 63. We've got back-to-back First Alert Weather days for Wednesday and Thursday for the possibility of severe thunderstorms, especially the afternoon hours. Tomorrow looks hot, a high of 87 with the heat index in the 90s. From the WBY First Alert Weather Center, I'm meteorologist Steve Balon.
9: First, a look at the numbers. It's 67. Still in Appleton. We're cloudy. Light on the breeze out of the northeast at about 2, so nothing big there. Humidity is at 100%. We do have a little bit of fog formation. It's not super thick here. Oshkosh at 70. Green Bay is currently at 68. We've been seeing there's a dense fog advisory out for the lakeshore. If you're maybe from about Sturgeon Bay and then trek your way south to roughly around Sheboygan, that is where this morning it's been a quarter mile and maybe a couple hundred yards at best. In some respects. So just be aware of that. And we'll talk to Steve at 7:37, get the whole breakdown on the weather coming up. All right, to the anthem.

0: Oshkosh Police Department is referring four adults for charges of disorderly conduct, physical abuse of a child, and one count of felon in possession of a firearm. That's in connection with a disturbance at Pollock Pool Saturday afternoon. Two juveniles are also being referred for disorderly conduct. Oshkosh Police were initially called to Pollock Pool just after 4 o'clock for a fight between the adults and the juveniles after a dispute over a pool basketball game. Officers then responded to a disturbance with a weapons call around 5:55 at a residence near East Melvin Avenue and North Main Street. That was in a continuation of the dispute at Pollock Pool. A gunshot was heard during the disturbance outside the residence. Police say once the gunshot took place, the suspected shooter gave a handgun to another person. Nobody was injured by the gunshot. A 20-year-old Oshkosh woman was arrested on charges of felon in possession of a firearm and endangering safety by use of a dangerous weapon. Officer Kate Mann says those who witness disturbances in public areas should contact police right away.
1: We want all community spaces to be safe places for people to enjoy. And we urge people to call us right away if possible before disturbance escalate into even larger disturbances.
0: The incident remains under investigation. One person is hurt following an alleged shooting incident in Fox Crossing. Police were called to an apartment complex in the 2400 block of Honeylew Court just before 6 o'clock Monday morning on the report of a woman who had been shot. She was taken to a local hospital for treatment of non-life-threatening injuries. Officers determined that the victim and the suspected shooter had prior contact with each other. The suspect has not been charged or publicly identified. Fox Crossing police continue to investigate the incident. Work is underway on a portion of Highways 10 and 114 in Calumet County. Crews will be resurfacing 4 miles of 10-114 between their intersection in Menasha and Highway N in Harrison. There will be lane closures and flaggers controlling traffic during the project. Work is expected to wrap up in the fall. One person is dead. Three others are hurt following a crash in Sheboygan County. The sheriff's office says a compact car ran a stop sign at the intersection of State Highway 23 and Scenic View Drive in the town of Greenbush and collided with a semi shortly before 10 o'clock Sunday night. The driver of the car was pronounced dead at the scene. Three people in the truck were taken to local hospitals for treatment of non-life-threatening injuries. Coming up after the break, a warning about fake home sales in Wisconsin. WHBY News is brought to you by Dunn Already.
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0: Watch out for fake home sales and rental listings online. Wisconsin Consumer Protection Director Mike Domke says they've been tracking an increase in phony listings, trying to catch people who need someplace to live in a hurry.
5: It's the scammers going online and stealing profile pictures and legitimate listings from real reputable platforms and then promoting them, cross-promoting them on another platform, but using their own contact information.
0: The scammers will try to get your personal information or a down payment and then vanish, and you will be without a place to live. Domke says you need to make sure whoever is offering that property actually owns it by either checking property tax records or simply calling the person up and asking questions. If they can't or won't answer questions, it's likely a scam. A handful of affordable housing projects in Northeast Wisconsin secure federal tax credits. The Exchange in downtown Neenah is awarded $1.2 million in housing and urban development credits for its 50-unit development along South Commercial Street. Other HUD credits include $1.3 million for 60 apartments at the Columbia Corners development in Sturgeon Bay and $971,000 for the 40-unit Tecumseh Landings development in New Holstein. Developers use the tax credits to offset the construction costs of affordable housing units. And the city of Manitowoc turns off comments and direct messaging on its social media posts. In a Facebook post announcing the change, city officials say they want residents to directly contact departments that can help them. Last month, the city of Green Bay turned off comments and direct messages on its social media feeds. Coming up at 7:31, the state DNR seeks input on its PFAS law program development. I'm Lane Newmore, WHB.

0: 1 News.
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5: Showers end across northern Wisconsin this morning, but watch out for some fog. Could be dense along the Lake Michigan shoreline. Clouds and some afternoon sun. Humid, high of 79. Fair, then foggy tonight, a low of 63. And then tomorrow and Thursday, back-to-back First Alert weather days with the possibility of severe storms. From the WBY First Alert Weather Center, I'm meteorologist Steve Balon.
1: Yeah, we have kind of a touch of fog in the Fox Cities here, but nothing like what they're seeing or not seeing on the lakeshore. It's 67 Appleton, northeast at 3, 97% humidity. It's up there. Green Bay 68, it's still 70 in Oshkosh, and fairly warm morning, and we'll hang on to it's interesting. Tomorrow's easily the warmest day of the week. We'll get into the upper 80s, close to 90. But today, Thursday, Friday, and Saturday are all somewhere pretty close to 80 degrees. 78, 79, 80, 81. All right. Except for tomorrow. And tomorrow could be some severe weather. We'll talk to Steve about that coming up. All right, into a look at the markets here shortly. WHBY Sports. And I believe we'll have time for maybe just a couple of minutes. This interview with former CBS anchor and 60 Minutes correspondent Scott Pelley opening up a bit in a sit-down. We'll have that for you coming up. 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
7: From ABC News, Wall Street Now. Rising shares in chip-related companies helped the NASDAQ Composite and S&P 500 to regain some of Friday's massive losses. The Standard & Poor's picking up 0.3% yesterday. The NASDAQ Composite, 0.8%. No such luck for the Dow, which lost another 81 points Monday. Speaking of tech, OpenAI has filed preliminary paperwork toward going public. That follows initial public offering announcements from rival AI giant Anthropic and SpaceX. The Elon Musk company joins the NASDAQ 100 on Friday. Shipments of tech-related products and automobiles helped to drive a 19% increase in exports from China in the past year. Exports specifically to the U.S. surged 35% year over year. And PepsiCo is going driverless for some of its delivery trucks. The Wall Street Journal says the snack and drink company is already using dozens of autonomous vehicles to make deliveries in Arizona before it tries a broader rollout. Jim Ryan, ABC News.
1: Okay, checking the numbers. Oil is continuing down $1.93 now at $89.37. Everything else is up, though, in the futures. NASDAQ's up 243. S&P 500 up 30, and the Dow's up 92. Still coming off of, obviously, the very bad day on Friday. And then we had two of the three markets, with the exception of the Dow, that were up yesterday. So a Tuesday trading day in just a little over an hour. We'll have a couple more updates before we get there. All right, WHBY Sports. And the Spurs going into Game 3 of the NBA Finals last night, knowing they needed a win. And they got it done.
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10: The Packers open their three-day mandatory minicamp today in Green Bay, running through Thursday. I'm Bill Scott with sports. They'll then wrap up the off-season program with the final round of OTA workouts next week. Brewers banged out 18 hits in a back-and-forth battle with the A's, winning 15-14 in 12 innings last night. Andrew Vaughn had four hits and four RBIs to lead the offensive charge. He had one of four Brewer home runs in the victory. WIAA State Boys Golf Championships wrap up today at University Ridge. Middleton entering the final day with a team lead in Division I, 18 strokes better than second-place teams Marquette and Kimberly. Rice Lake has a four-shot lead on Lake Country Lutheran and Winneconne in Division II. Spurs finally on the board in the NBA Finals. They edged the Knicks 115-111 in Game 3 from Madison Square Garden. Game 4 is set for Wednesday. The girls' WIAA State Softball Championships open in Madison tomorrow. Boys' baseball sectionals on tap today. 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

0: Nobody quite hit the high notes like the Bee Gees, huh? 720 at WHBY. Happy Tuesday. I'm Dave Edwards. In the midst of all these clouds and just a little bit of fog here, much more of a foggy situation along the lakeshore this morning. A dense fog advisory continues there. We will, in about an hour from now, talk to Corey Otis with the Appleton Flag Day Parade. It's coming up this Saturday. Just thought I'd mention that again. So far, Saturday looks like a pretty good day. There may be some late rain like Saturday night, but it shouldn't mess with the parade. And, of course, we'll talk a little bit more about the parade route. We're going to be giving away flags again with our friends at Pierce Manufacturing. We'll talk a little bit about the theme. There's always a theme each year as to what you're celebrating above and beyond just the flag. And that will be coming up as we get to about 8:20 here this morning, okay? Last night, by the way, just real quick, and you heard it in the midst of Bill Sports somewhat, it was an absolutely nutso game between the Brewers and the A's out in Las Vegas, of all places. A 15-14 final score.
1: Andrew Vaughn with two out. Drive into center field. That one's deep. Bolte watching it fly. This is way out of here. Second home run of the inning for the Brewers, and this time it's Andrew Vaughn. Well over 400 feet just to the right of center, and Milwaukee has 4-2 third inning lead.
0: Yeah, the Brewers do well. Doesn't seem to be a big thing whether it's at home or on the road. They're winning a lot on the road this year, too. And this is one of those special things that they're doing, the Athletics are doing, because obviously they play most of their games in California. But with the new stadium still being built in Vegas, they are playing just a select amount of games in Vegas this year. And lo and behold, it happened to be the Brewers series. There were 444 pitches thrown in that game last night, which you would expect in a 15-14 game. 11 home runs were hit. Obviously, a tremendous amount of runs scored. And I think it's only like the fourth time in Major League history that we've had that many runs scored with that many home runs. So it was, and then you talk about all the people that were on base during that thing. It was like a whirlwind. 15-14, we'll see what we do tonight. Again, I think it's 8:30 with a 9:05, I believe, first pitch coming up tonight on WHBY. Now, I have a couple of clips, and it's a little bit of a mishmash, but I'll do my best here. Former 60 Minutes correspondent Scott Pelley, who's been with CBS for 37 I think, years, as an anchor, 60 Minutes correspondent, reporter, you name it. Well, we all know what happened to 60 Minutes here of late. Correspondents have been let go. Executive producers let go, with new ones coming in that had no experience. A head of the broadcast and news division that doesn't know what she's doing. She's never run a news division before. And then they fire Scott Pelley. And we'll get to a little bit of that right here. And then Scott gets into just how shocking this is.
2: Lawsuit against 60 Minutes caused a great deal of concern in 60 Minutes. Paying the bribe broke our hearts, but they did it to get the sale through. My colleagues and I thought, great, that's behind us. We have bright new leadership, financial resources. We're in better shape than we were before.
3: They paid $16 million to the president. Paramount denied that those two things were linked, that payment and then the deal going through.
0: Yeah, you can think that all you want, but obviously it's linked. And the New York Times, I believe, reporter continues asking Scott questions.
2: No one saw the Black Thursday massacre coming. This is our entire senior staff. People beloved. Tanya Simon, our executive producer, she's the boss. And this was her triumph. She's the first woman ever to be executive producer of 60 Minutes. And she concluded this season with a growth in our audience of 9%, which is unheard of in broadcast television, and a growth in our online presence of 190%. Last season, we had 2.5 billion views. That's a third of humanity. Mm. So we're riding high. This management team has been brilliant. Tanya has the best first year of any executive producer, and I've worked for all of them. And then the night before, Tanya and I and Dragan Mihailovic, her deputy, et cetera, we're all at the Emmy Awards, and we win two Emmy Awards. Within hours, all of those people have been wiped out. And one-third of our correspondents have been fired. And at the same moment that that happens, we are informed of our new executive producer. His name is Nick Bilton. I'm sure he must be a wonderful man, but no one had ever heard of him. He has zero experience in television news and no experience in management. So imagine how we feel when someone like that comes into a shop like 60 Minutes.
3: Explain to me exactly how you felt.
2: Shock, dismay, impossible to believe, searching desperately for an explanation, knowing that an explanation would be forthcoming and then not seeing that. No executive at CBS News, our editor-in-chief, Barry Weiss, coming over to 60 Minutes to explain, to talk with us, to sit with us. That's a family at 60 Minutes. My colleagues and I have worked together 10, 20, 30 years. We travel together. We dine together. We go into literal combat together. My former boss and former producer, Bill Owens, saved my life in a firefight in Iraq. So, Lulu, these bonds are pretty tight. And when somebody wipes out, murders a large number of your family members, people are hurt and shocked, in disbelief, and just desperate for some explanation. And as you and I sit here today, there still has been none.
0: Isn't that something? Scott Pelley talking, and you can hear the emotion in his voice. And he, and part of the interview, he talks about how they were told what was going on. And this Nick Bilton, this new executive producer, whips out his phone and reads a statement off his phone and basically tells them why they fired, who they fired, why they're doing what they're doing, and starts talking about the, that 60 Minutes needs to go in a new direction. It's old and stale and blah, blah, and all the, call it what you want, BS that was involved in all of the firings and the dismissals and the way that 60 Minutes is being run. Bizarre, just bizarre. Still one of the best programs on television by far.
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6: Dense fog along the lakeshore this morning. Clouds and some afternoon sun. Warm and humid, a high of 79. Fog develops tonight. Mild and muggy, a low of 63. We've got back-to-back First Alert weather days for Wednesday and Thursday for the possibility of severe thunderstorms, especially the afternoon hours. Tomorrow looks hot, a high of 87 with the heat index in the 90s. From the WBY First Alert Weather Center, I'm meteorologist Steve Balon.
0: We'll see how long it takes to kind of move the cloud back or fog bank out, depending on where you are here this morning, because it's going to be hard to get to 80 degrees, clouds and sun this afternoon. It's going to be more humid. 67 right now in Appleton and Green Bay, and Oshkosh is still sitting at 70. The bigger fog bank is along the lakeshore this morning. where they're reporting some pretty dim abilities to see much of anything with the fog kind of thick. So, all right, again, Steve will be with us in just about 7 or 8 minutes. We'll talk over what's coming tomorrow and Thursday, because those are first alert weather days. The potential for strong, maybe even severe thunderstorms coming in. All right, let's get the latest now, ABC News.
7: ABC News, I'm Sherry Preston. A U.S. Navy drone put to work to save a couple of Army pilots near the Strait of Hormuz. Sources tell ABC News the surface drone was deployed after an Apache attack helicopter went down in the water. The president says both pilots are okay. This, as the president also says, peace negotiations are going well despite the recent attacks launched by Israel and Iran. President Trump warned Israel's prime minister against doing anything that could hurt the peace effort. Vice President J.D. Vance.
8: Israel may like that, they may not like that, but fundamentally we think this is in the best interest of the United States of America, so we're going to keep on pursuing it.
7: Police in Philadelphia are looking for suspects after a Penn State student was shot and killed near his family home. He was apparently chasing someone who may have grabbed his phone. More cases of the New World screwworm showing up. It devastated in the Texas beef industry in the 70s. 5 cases now confirmed in cattle and a goat in Texas and a dog in New Mexico. This is ABC News.
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9: Good morning. It's a cloudy 67 degrees at 731. I'm Landon Moore. Wisconsin small businesses are bouncing back after the pandemic. Wisconsin Policy Forum researcher Joe Pietrangelo tells Jonathan Krause on Your News Now. The number of companies with 500 employees or fewer have seen strong growth the last 6 years.
10: From 2020 to 2025, we found that the number of small businesses grew faster during that period than they had during that entire previous decade from 2010 to 2020. So we added more small businesses. During that time, it was about a 20% increase from 2020 to 2025.
9: Small businesses have accounted for 95% of Wisconsin's job growth since 2010. A petition drive seeks to expand bus services in Oshkosh. Ricky Pratt is collecting signatures on a petition demanding that Greater Oshkosh Transit provide nighttime and Sunday service. Currently, GO Transit buses run until 6:45 p.m. on weekdays and Saturdays. Buses do not run at all on Sundays. The system does provide an on-demand ride service for off hours. The Green Bay Area Public School District establishes new rules for the use of its playgrounds. The new policy bans motorized vehicles, skateboards, and rollerblades. Users can no longer bring their pets to the playgrounds, and the use of speakers to play music is also banned. The change in policy comes as the district deals with more damage to playground facilities from non-school use. Green Bay School District playgrounds are open to the public from 6 a.m. to 10 p.m. when school is not in session. A former Waupun Correctional Institution guard charged in connection with the death of an inmate will not have to spend any time behind bars himself. Instead, Brandon Fisher is sentenced in Dodge County Court to a $500 fine for violating state institution laws. Fisher was one of 9 WCI employees criminally charged after the deaths of 4 inmates in the space of 18 months at the prison in 2023 and 2024. A Menominee, Michigan man accused of bringing weapons into Peshtigo High School will undergo psychological testing. The defense for Trevor Saluski believes he may not be able to assist in his own defense on charges of possession of a firearm on school grounds, resisting an officer causing injury, battery to an officer, and attempting to disarm a peace officer. Saluski allegedly showed up at a Peshtigo High School blood drive back in January, armed with a handgun and a knife. He then reportedly fought with officers who tried to arrest him. Coming up after the break, the state DNR seeks input on its PFAS law program development. WHBY News Time is 7:34.
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9: The State Department of Natural Resources is seeking input on its PFAS law program developments. Reporter Bob Haig tells us more.
17: The DNR is authorized to develop programs to understand the prevalence of PFAS throughout the state and address it. The agency has flexibility for how the programs are implemented, but state law defines the type of activities that may be funded. A virtual public listening session from 11:30 to 12:30 on June 19th will gather feedback about implementation of the programs authorized by state law. Registration is required, and you can do that or share feedback in writing on the DNR website. Bob Haig, Wisconsin Radio Network.
9: Boaters will no longer be allowed to power load at landings around Green Lake. The county has banned the practice of using the motor to load a boat onto a trailer, citing the damage it does to the landings. Power loading tends to churn up sediment, which settles on the landing itself, making it more shallow over time. Violators will be issued a $50 citation. And why not learn a bit about the food you eat and get a great breakfast at the same time? The 78th Allison Dairyland, Sarah Hagenow, says there's a June Dairy Month breakfast happening near you.
18: Almost every county has one, and some counties even have multiple that they will host during the month of June.
9: Hagenow says the breakfasts are not only a chance to sample Wisconsin's dairy products, but also a chance to see a farm in action and meet the teams that make the food you eat. You can find a dairy breakfast near you by visiting wisconsindairy.org. Coming up at 8:05, the latest on the search for the next Universities of Wisconsin president. I'm Landon Moore, WHBY News.
0: Thank you, Landon. A fairly quiet day today, but that's going to change apparently in the next 24 hours. More on that with Steve Balon in a moment on HBY.
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0: And to do that, we bring in Steve Balon from First Alert Weather to talk about it. Hi, Steve.
21: Dave, so much to talk about. Kind
0: of sounds like a little bit of fog to start out with in some places here, huh?
21: Well, that's one way we could start off. Yeah. Yes, a lot of it lakeside. Mm-hmm. Dense fog advisory continues until noon for folks in Door, Kewaunee, and Manitowoc counties. Mm-hmm. Originally, Sheboygan County was in this advisory, but with better visibility there, that advisory has concluded around Sheboygan. Okay. But, especially along and east of the I-43 corridor, right along the immediate lakeshore, visibility could drop down to a quarter of a mile over the next hour or so. Just take it easy if you're traveling. Meanwhile, we do have a couple spotty showers in northern Wisconsin while we're dry in the Fox Valley. First Alert Viper Max is picking up on some sprinkly light rain around Suring and northeast up towards Crivitz and Wasaukee and Athelstane, so closer to the upper Michigan border.
0: All right.
21: Clouds will be giving way to some sun, not a lot, but some this afternoon, and it is going to be a humid and kind of a muggy, warm day with highs not too far from 80 degrees. I suspect that you are really more interested in the next couple days.
0: Is everything kind of ripe for something coming in here by tomorrow?
21: Yeah, I think so. Okay. So if you haven't heard, not only is tomorrow a First Alert Weather Day, but I've added Thursday to a First Alert Weather Day as well. Back-to-back First Alert Weather Days for multiple rounds of strong to severe thunderstorms. So here's what I'm expecting. I'm expecting tomorrow morning to be a bit of a cloudy, foggy start. In fact, the fog, some areas tomorrow morning, might be a bit thick. There probably will be a cluster of strong thunderstorms moving across western Wisconsin, but as they push towards the valley, they will likely be weakening. I mean, they still might have some pockets of heavy rain and lightning, and that, of course, bears some watching. But these storms early Wednesday morning will likely be weakening. Now, that's an important part of the forecast because their arrival tomorrow morning may delay the onset of the next round of storms, which may not arrive until early Wednesday evening, say around 6, 7, 8 p.m. As those storms arrive, well, those could be more dangerous with high winds and hail and torrential rainfall, which could cause flash flooding. And we can't rule out a few isolated tornadoes as well. So again, the storms Wednesday morning, probably not so bad. But the storms arriving late Wednesday, those could pack a punch. And then we are expecting another round of severe weather Thursday afternoon because the front that's kicking this all off is still bisecting the state with plenty of warm, humid, unstable air. And as another disturbance comes in across the Corn Belt, we're expecting some more damaging winds and hail to accompany the thunderstorms Thursday afternoon. And yes, a tornado threat is in there as well. So all hazards are on the table the next couple days. We want people to make sure you're following along with the First Alert forecast on air, online, and make sure you're listening to the radio as you guys, I know, take our live coverage if we go wall to wall. So very important stuff. Okay, so here's the forecast in the First Alert Weather Center. Showers ending in northern Wisconsin this morning. Foggy lakeside, at least through the morning and midday. Clouds and some afternoon sun. Humid. A high of 79, but from the valley and west into central Wisconsin, highs will be in the lower half of the 80s. Mild and muggy tonight, a low of 63. A fair evening, then areas of fog could be thick tomorrow morning. Showers and storms tomorrow. Tomorrow, a First Alert Weather Day. Storms in the late afternoon and early evening could be strong to severe. Hot, humid, and breezy. A high of 87, but because of all the muggy air, the heat index could reach the middle 90s. And now here's the extended forecast. Another First Alert Weather Day for Thursday. Some early sun, then strong afternoon storms. Humid, a high of 80. Warm but less humid on Friday. Friday's going to be a nicer day, 78 and mostly sunny. Saturday, 79, breezy and more humid with a mix of sun and clouds. There's another chance of thunderstorms. I think they'll be after the Bell and Run going into the afternoon, so that's something to keep an eye out for. Dave, do you know off the top of your head, when does the Flag Day Parade happen on Saturday?
0: It starts at 2 o'clock is when it steps off. Yep.
21: So that's about when those storms might be around.
0: Ooh.
21: So that's something to kind of keep in mind for Saturday afternoon.
0: Oh, wow, okay.
21: So Saturday's high, 79, and then another front comes through, and then Sunday and Monday, cooler, less humid, more refreshing, highs in the low 70s. I think you'll see partly cloudy skies, although some more rain might be heading back our way Monday night.
0: What's your primary concern over the next couple of days?
21: Widespread high winds.
0: Yeah.
21: Gusts 60, 70 Ooh, miles an
0: goodness.
21: Hour.
0: Yikes.
21: Yeah. Hail larger than an inch in diameter. Could see some, like, you know, golf ball-sized hail, if not worse. The one good thing is that while the storms could really have some heavy rainfall, they'll be quick movers.
0: Okay.
21: And so, well, there is a risk for flash flooding, but it's not widespread. It may be more isolated.
0: Okay.
21: But again, tornadoes could occur, and I think they probably are most likely across central Wisconsin and less likely towards the lakeshore. That said, when I say that, that doesn't mean, you know, folks around Manitowoc and Sheboygan should just kind of kick their feet up.
0: Right.
21: I think everybody needs to be on high alert the next couple of days because, again, all hazards are on the table as we go through the midweek.
0: Yeah, I hadn't even noticed that Thursday was that big a deal until about the last 24 hours, and then Thursday got tossed in, didn't it?
21: Yeah, and there was always that thought that Thursday could.
0: Yeah.
21: The problem is that, you know, like, what kind of environment is going to be left behind after the thunderstorms come through late Wednesday? Is there going to be enough unstable air, enough humidity, enough juice in the atmosphere,
0: yeah,
21: if you will? And I think that based on a lot of the computer data we've got, there's reasonable agreement that those storms late Thursday will also pack just as much of a punch.
0: Wow. Okay, Steve, we'll hone in again tomorrow morning at about this time, and we'll see if it's changed at all.
21: That's right. What we do. We go through the latest data. We let you know about changes, and we make sure that people are aware and hopefully making good decisions.
0: Appreciate it, Steve. We'll talk to you tomorrow morning.
21: Sounds good. Thanks,
0: you got
21: Steve.
0: It. Steve Balon, chief meteorologist at First Alert Weather. We're cloudy here. And a touch of fog. It's much worse, obviously, by the lakeshore. Oshkosh at 70, Green Bay's at 68. We've had a fairly light northeast wind this morning. In that 3 to 6 range, really not a big deal. Hey, coming up Saturday, and I hope the weather's good for Brilliant Fest in Horn Park. It is brought to you by the Brilliant Fire and Rescue Association. Come on down. This is one of those things that you want to put on your calendar because it's a family fun day. Vendor fair, an engine show. They'll have food trucks. All kinds of activities for the kids. And by the way, some good music, too. Kicks off at 10 a.m. with the Tonnenepers Polka Band, Devin Tyler Thorson, Conscious Pilot's going to be playing. It's just a big thank you to the City of Brilliant, the parent companies, and all the other companies that helped put these together, and Megan Dembski State Farm for their incredible support of this. Now, much of this is going to be no charge. No charge for the petting zoo. Jugglers, balloon magic, inflatables, train, all those things. So come on out. And there's a dunk tank that's going to be a small fundraiser, too. So a little bit of a fee for that, but come on out. Brilliant Fest on Saturday. And the music, as I mentioned, kicks off at 10 a.m. Good time.
14: Harvey, with your money now. Executive Vice President Stella Lee said on CNBC that BYD expects China's electric vehicle market to grow further, eventually comprising 80% of sales. Lee's statements come as Chinese demand for gas-powered cars has slowed on rising fuel costs and as BYD halted a protracted sales slump in May. China's trade growth held better than expected in May. Customs data says that overall exports rose by 19.4% from a year earlier in U.S. dollar value terms, accelerating from the 14.1% gain in April. Economists polled by Reuters had pegged growth at 15%. NVIDIA CEO Jensen Huang has declined Massachusetts Senator Elizabeth Warren's invitation to testify before the Senate Banking Committee at a June 11th hearing on AI as well as China and U.S. technological dominance. Warren criticized Huang's decision, saying the American people deserve answers in a public forum. Futures are moderately higher as oil prices drop. That's your money now.
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2: The oil market continues down about $2. 89.26 is where we're seeing it now. The Dow futures up almost 200. NASDAQ 260 and the S&P 500 about 37. Talk about a possible deal coming with Iran. We've heard it before. Hopefully this one comes to fruition. All right, 7:48. Need to scoot. HBY Sports in a moment.
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8: Packers open their 3-day mandatory minicamp today in Green Bay, running through Thursday. I'm Bill Scott with Sports. They'll then wrap up the off-season program with the final round of OTA workouts next week. Bo Melton back on offense at wide receiver after working most of last season at defensive back.
9: Like last year, it was needed, and I'm a team guy. Like, I want to be here for the team. I want to win Super Bowl. So at the end of the day, if that's what it takes, and that's what they think is good for me in that year, it was cool. But for me, I know what I could do at receiver. I just feel like the more reps I keep taking at receiver, the more I'm in there, the better things happen. You know, last year, I was in there a little spurt, so I was playing defense the whole year, so I couldn't really be who I wanted to be.
8: Brewers banged out 18 hits in a back-and-forth battle with the A's last night, winning 15-14 in 12 innings. Andrew Vaughn, 4 hits, 4 RBIs to lead the offensive charge. He hit 1 of 4 Brewer homers on the night. The Brewers scored 2 in the ninth, 4 extras. They then opened the 10th with 4 runs.
10: 3-0 pitch. A drive! Deep center field! It is out! What a bomb from William Contreras on 3-0.
8: Brewers TV on the call. The Brewers up 14-10 before the A's made a comeback.
11: The ball Kurtz hit up and in 99. Check the tape, man. That's, he could know it was coming. And to hit that ball up and in at 99 to show you how brilliant that guy is, what a future he has. That's scary. I mean, I may never pitch to him again. That was incredible.
8: Manager Pat Murphy, WIA State Boys Golf Championships wrap up today at University Ridge. Middleton entering the final day with the team lead, 18 strokes better than second place teams Marquette and Kimberly in Division One. Rice Lake has a 4-shot lead on Lake Country Lutheran and Winneconnie in Division Two. Spurs finally on the board of the NBA Finals. They edge the Knicks 115-111 in Game 3 from Madison Square Garden. Bill Scott, Wisconsin Radio Network.
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15: I'm Jonathan Krause, and the date is June 9th. On this day in 1934, Donald Duck debuted in the Disney cartoon The Wise Hen. Today in 1954, the downfall of Senator Joseph McCarthy of Wisconsin began when Attorney Joseph Welch challenged him during the McCarthy Army hearings on live television.
16: Have you no sense of decency, sir? At long last, have you left no sense of decency?
15: And on this date in 1973, Secretariat won the Belmont Stakes by 31 lengths at a record time of 2 minutes and 24 seconds to capture the Triple Crown.
17: Secretariat is widening now. He is moving like a tremendous machine.
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2: All for One at 7:55. Got a scoot here again. I'm Dave Edwards. Good morning. 68 clouds. Our relatives are humid at about 96%, which means, yeah, you can see a little bit of fog formation still, and it'll start to wane eventually. And along the lakeshore is where it's miserable. That's where you might have a couple hundred yards if you're lucky. So if you're going, say, south toward Milwaukee on 41, you're probably good. But if you're going north or south to or from Milwaukee, that may not be so much fun. Around Sheboygan, towards Sturgeon Bay seems to be some of the worst of it. Dave Landon and Steve Balon on weather here, and Corey Otis will join me in a little less than a half hour now. And we'll just get you primed and ready for the Appleton Flag Day Parade coming up on Saturday. That, yeah, now that Steve mentioned the rain thing on Saturday, that has me a little bit concerned, so we'll check it out as we go. All right, just enough time to kind of toss this in a little bit. Ian Pannell is one of ABC's best reporters from the Middle East and from Ukraine. He spent so much time in and around Ukraine. And the battle continues.
25: We've seen, I think, a significant ramping up of Ukraine's strike drone capability. Longer range, medium range, increased ability to evade Russian air defenses. We've also seen a significant ramping up of Russian drone strikes and missile strikes. So you're seeing these combined airstrikes. People are very reluctant to talk to us, especially when they know that we are American media.
2: Right.
25: They certainly don't want to appear on camera. Sometimes they'll talk privately, or if they do appear on camera, they don't want to show their faces. And I think that speaks to the level of fear in this country about appearing on TV, appearing to be critical. But even when people are critical, it's kind of finely tuned criticism. It's not outright opposition to the war.
2: Yeah, there's the Ian Pannell. It's been something to watch this thing evolve from when it first started happening under the Biden administration. We were doing our best to try to supply them along with other European nations. And, of course, that's waned a little bit depending on what source it came from. And they're still putting up an amazing fight when you take a look at the enormity of it. All right, it is 7:57. We need to roll to HBY weather coming up.
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5: Dense fog along the lakeshore this morning. Clouds and some afternoon sun. Warm and humid, a high of 79. Fog develops tonight. Mild and muggy, a low of 63. We've got back-to-back First Alert weather days for Wednesday and Thursday for the possibility of severe thunderstorms, especially the afternoon hours. Tomorrow looks hot, a high of 87 with the heat index in the 90s. From the WBY First Alert Weather Center, I'm meteorologist Steve Balog.
2: Yeah, stick with us as we will do the same with First Alert weather in case any of this timing changes, potency changes, whatever it might be. But tomorrow for sure and Thursday for sure, we need to keep an eye out. 68 in clouds at WHBY.
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2: 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I'm going to let you groove for a bit with her.

0: suspected shooter gave a handgun to another person. Nobody was injured by the gunshot. A 20-year-old Oshkosh woman was arrested on charges of felon in possession of a firearm and endangering safety by use of a dangerous weapon. Officer Kate Mann says those who witness disturbances in public areas should contact police right away.
1: We want all community spaces to be safe places for people to enjoy, and we urge people to call us right away if possible before disturbance escalates into even larger disturbances.
0: The incident remains under investigation. One person is hurt following an alleged shooting incident in Fox Crossing. Police were called to an apartment complex in the 2400 block of Honeyloo Court just before 6 o'clock Monday morning on the report of a woman who had been shot. She was taken to a local hospital for treatment of non-life-threatening injuries. Officers determined that the victim and the suspected shooter had prior contact with each other. The suspect has not been charged or publicly identified. Fox Crossing police continue to investigate the incident. Work is underway on a portion of Highways 10 and 114 in Calumet County. Crews will be resurfacing 4 miles of 10-114 between their intersection in Menasha and Highway N in Harrison. There will be lane closures and flaggers controlling traffic during the project. Work is expected to wrap up in the fall. One person is dead. Three others are hurt following a crash in Sheboygan County. The sheriff's office says a compact car ran a stop sign at the intersection of State Highway 23 and Scenic View Drive in the town of Greenbush and collided with a semi shortly before 10 o'clock Sunday night. The driver of the car was pronounced dead at the scene. Three people in the truck were taken to local hospitals for treatment of non-life-threatening injuries. Coming up after the break, the latest on the search for the next Universities of Wisconsin president. WHBY News Time is 8:07.
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0: 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Reporter Bob Haig has the latest.
4: The sessions will gather input from students, faculty, staff, and community members and help inform the qualities and priorities sought in the system's next president following the firing of Jay Rothman by the Board of Regents. Regent Ashok Rai chairs the Presidential Search Committee, says the Universities of Wisconsin belong to the people of the state, which is why the listening sessions matter. Tuesday sessions take place from 9 to 9:45 a.m. at UW Green Bay, 12 to 12:45 p.m. at UW Oshkosh, and 3:30 to 4:15 at UW Milwaukee. On Wednesday, from 9 to 9:45 a.m. at UW-Madison, and Thursday, 10 to 10:45 at UW-Eau Claire. The feedback will help shape the presidential search process and ensure the next president of the Universities of Wisconsin reflects the values and priorities of stakeholders and communities. Bob Haig, Wisconsin Radio Network.
0: And in a Schwabadon strip mall is under new ownership. Bayside Investments 2026 LLC purchases the Bayside Marketplace property in a sheriff's foreclosure sale. Previous owner, Twin Peaks Holdings, defaulted on a $19 million mortgage on the mall. Bayside Investments is paying $10.8 million for the site. Developers say they plan to revamp the mall in a way similar to what was done with the former Easttown Mall in Green Bay. News time is 8:10. I'm Landon Moore, WHBY News.
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8: Showers end across northern Wisconsin this morning, but watch out for some fall.

0: could be dense along the Lake Michigan shoreline. Clouds and some afternoon sun. Humid, high of 79. Fair, then foggy tonight, a low of 63. And then tomorrow and Thursday, back-to-back First Alert weather days with the possibility of severe storms. From the WBY First Alert Weather Center, I'm meteorologist Steve Balon.
1: Well, the general look is pretty similar to what we've seen this morning, but it looks like it may be getting just a touch lighter now, less of a foggy concern now. 68 in Appleton, 70 Oshkosh, and 69 in Green Bay. And it's been a fairly light northeast wind in that 3 to 6 range most of the morning here so far. And still 96% humidity, so it's moist. All right, we'll get into more on the markets here in a few minutes. HBY Sports and talking about Flag Day Parade coming up.
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6: With the Bloomberg Small Business Report, I'm John Tucker. Kayla Barnes-Lance is a longevity influencer and an entrepreneur who's built a following by treating her own body as a one-woman laboratory. In considering what to offer her customers, she's tried ozone therapy, advanced body scans, and DNA testing. The industry of trying to live longer has boomed, with global investment in the longevity field topping close to $8.5 billion. But the emerging sector has a gender problem. Much of the foundational science of aging biology is based on men's bodies. The 35-year-old Barnes-Lance says women have been left out of the conversation. She's now styled herself as the woman trying to change that. Recently in San Francisco, she held the first ever Live Long Women's Health Summit, where she shared her wisdom with 2,000 women who shelled out hundreds of dollars or more to attend. And that's the Bloomberg Small Business Report. I'm John Tucker.
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1: Okay, what's the Dow futures? Actually up now about 200. The Nasdaq's up 276 and the S&P 500 is up 39. For a minute there, oil was up over $2, but now it's at 185. I should say down 185. There we go. Make sure here. And that's at 89.45, down $1.85. 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
14: The Packers open their three-day mandatory minicamp today in Green Bay, running through Thursday. I'm Bill Scott with Sports. They'll then wrap up the off-season program with the final round of OTA workouts next week. Brewers banged out 18 hits in a back-and-forth battle with the A's, winning 15-14 in 12 innings last night. Andrew Vaughn had four hits and four RBIs to lead the offensive charge. He hit one of four Brewer home runs in the victory. WIAA State Boys Golf Championships wrap up today at University Ridge. Middleton entering the final day with a team lead in Division One, 18 strokes better than second-place teams Marquette and Kimberly. Rice Lake has a four-shot lead on Lake Country Lutheran and Winneconne in Division Two. Spurs finally on the board in the NBA Finals. They edged the Knicks 115-111 in Game 3 from Madison Square Garden. Game 4 is set for Wednesday. The girls' WIAA State Softball Championships open in Madison tomorrow. Boys' baseball sectionals on tap today. 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
20: 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Coming up later this afternoon, local news with Terry Kavart. We'll recap the nation's top headlines with ABC News. 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And we'll bring you home with Harlan Clark Law Firm Traffic Report.
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0: from the movie Me, Myself, and Irene, which is hilarious. Twisted as all get out, but hilarious. 820 at WHBY. Dave Edwards, along with Landon Moore and Steve Bawan's forecast. We'll get to that here in just a few minutes as well. Hurling Clark Law Firm traffic this morning. Haven't really noticed any major flaws, any real big issues. And let's try to keep it that way as best we can, all right? I was actually going to chat with Corey Otis of the Appleton Flag Day Parade at this moment. Maybe we got our wires crossed on timing. But we hopefully can get that made up for you in case, unless Corey joins me here in the next minute or two. This is the 75th annual coming up on Saturday, and it always starts at 2 o'clock. We get an early jump on things with our friends at Pierce Manufacturing because we get out and hand out thousands of the red, white, and blue beforehand. And this year, of course, we're adjusting to this new route where we're not starting way back behind and going over towards state and then coming up college. We're just essentially using college now. So if I can't hook up with Corey in the next couple of minutes, we'll do our best to do that here before the week gets too far down the line, okay? All right. I did want to mention one other real quick thing, and you probably have noticed it if you're on a particular signal that you normally get WHBY. You may have had to kind of bounce around a little bit today. We've had some intermittent issues with, I think 1150 is fine, on the AM, but 103.5 and 106.3 are our two FM translators, which bring you the same thing you're hearing on the AM. It's just in lovely FM stereo. Unfortunately, we've been having a few issues. It's kind of bouncing around. We're trying to figure out what exactly is going on and fix the situation so all three are working the way they should be. But bear with us. If you're not catching it on one, grab another one. We've got three of them now, so maybe we should send it to a repair cafe.
1: It's part of a new brand of what's called anti-consumerism, efforts to offer an alternative to mass-produced disposable goods that have dominated the economy for the last half century. Repair cafes are free events where volunteers with technical know-how help neighbors fix household items. They started in the Netherlands with a single cafe in 2009 and grew to a global nonprofit. At a recent event in New Paltz, New York, volunteers helped attendees fix items from lamps and knives to sound mixers and bulky zippers.
0: Okay, guess what? I'm going to detour from the detour. We have Corey Otis joining us now in the Myron Construction Studio to talk about Flag Day Parade coming up this weekend. How are you, sir?
2: I'm doing well. Good morning, Mr. Edwards.
0: Good to have you. Sorry we got you bogged down on the front desk there. We'll get to everything going on this weekend. First of all, if I may backtrack a bit, how'd the Memorial Day Parade go?
2: It went really well. We had perfect weather. We had a great crowd. The moment of remembrance ceremony, always a touching opportunity for the community to pay respect to the fallen, and we have outstanding high school speakers, the city band, the all-male chorus. It was just a beautiful day.
0: I know we have adjusted with the parade route. How'd that work out?
2: The Memorial Day parade route is still the same.
0: Mm-hmm.
2: So that was business
0: as
2: usual.
0: Oh, that's right. Okay, my apologies.
2: But Flag Day, we are making a big change this year. So we've traditionally been on Wisconsin Avenue, State Street, and College. This year we are condensing it down to College, and it really is a matter of safety. we only have so many resources in the city to make sure that we can keep everybody safe and secure. So it's kind of like too little butter over too much bread. We found ourselves spread pretty thin over the last few years. We met with the mayor and the police department beginning last year, pretty much right after the 74th Appleton Flag Day Parade.
0: Mm-hmm.
2: We came to this decision that, and it was a tough decision because it was really tough to say goodbye to those neighborhoods and institutions on Wisconsin and State Street. We looked at all kinds of options, too, trying to preserve that part of the route. And ultimately, we had to come to this really difficult decision. And it's very bittersweet this year. We're always excited for Flag Day, and we're always ready to honor the flag. But this year, it's going to be a little bit different. But we're hoping that it's a new beginning.
0: The route was kind of a doozy back in the day, right?
2: It's over 2 miles long.
0: Yeah, it's long.
2: And that was part of the discussion, too, because we did have some people involved in the parade who struggled to finish the parade, especially our marchers.
0: Right.
2: And it's a 2 p.m. start on a Saturday in June.
0: It could be really hot, too, sometimes.
2: It can get really toasty,
0: Mm-hmm.
2: So that was another consideration, but really it came down to how are we going to protect the people in the parade, the people sure. watching the parade, and the people who put on the parade, because their volunteers have to be a part of that consideration.
3: Well, this does end up being a pretty full day, too, because you have activities that go on before we even get to the parade and then more after. Well, let's kind of set up the day. How's it looking?
2: Yeah, it is it's going to be a great day in Appleton. So it's going to start with the farmer's market down on College Avenue,
3: sure.
2: so 8 a.m. They're going to end just a little bit early, so we'll have some pre-parade concerts in Houdini Plaza starting at noon. We'll have the 484th Army Band
3: right.
2: out of Chicago and Milwaukee, and then we'll have the 1st Brigade Band, which is a Civil War era band out of Watertown. Both will be in the parade as well. The parade will kick off about 2 o'clock, but right before that, our partners here at WHBY Yay. And Pierce Manufacturing will come down College Avenue and hand out free flags like they do every year, and it's something that we really appreciate.
3: Mm-hmm.
2: 2 o'clock, we step off. The parade should last about 90 minutes or so.
3: Okay.
2: And then after that, we've got the Badger Band, which features members of the University of Wisconsin Marching Band.
3: Sure.
2: They'll be in the parade, but then they'll also do the fifth quarter at Houdini Plaza afterwards.
3: Now, the staging is different, at least for Flag Day. It's not necessarily that we haven't done this before with other parades, but the staging is a little different this time around, isn't it?
2: The staging is going to be in the State Street area south mm-hmm. of College Avenue. That is traditionally where we set up for the downtown Appleton Christmas parade.
3: Yep.
2: Which, honestly, going into this, we thought, okay, we've done this before. It's pretty much routine. But it's very different because it's Saturday. It's
3: right.
2: in the afternoon.
3: Exactly.
2: So there have been a lot more obstacles and a lot more challenges this time to the planning. So, obviously, this change has been very difficult
3: okay.
2: emotionally, but it's also been very difficult logistically because we've had to encounter a lot of new wrinkles here.
3: Since we're running a little short on time, let's get to the parade itself. Features we should be watching out for, some special people here as well.
2: We do have Sergeant Don Polda, who is a Desert War veteran.
3: Nice.
2: He's going to be the escort to the flag. The flag is always the
3: Good.
2: Parade marshal. We've got our Appleton East, Appleton West, Appleton North bands. We've got Quantico Marine Band, who's also going to be playing at the Legion after the parade. And then we've got a lot of stalwarts, I would say, a lot of our legacy units that will be coming through, a lot of Shriners that really bring a lot
3: sure.
2: of fun and excitement. If people have questions or concerns, they can look at appletonwi.gov. Under the community tab, we have a parades page. We just put up a going to the parade page that has traffic information, parking information. The lineup will be posted later this week.
3: Okay.
2: We also have City of Appleton Parades on Facebook. Lots of updates there as well.
3: When can we start getting set up for that if we're just wanting to attend and watch?
2: So there is no ordinance for Flag Day. That's a pretty common question.
3: Just want to bring that up.
2: The Christmas parade, we do have certain times where we can
3: right.
2: put our chairs and stuff out, but not for Flag Day. But we should remember that the farmer's market is going on from
3: mm-hmm.
2: 8 to noon, so it is going to be a little crowded down there, but you know, go to the farmer's market, go down to the concert, come back to your chairs, set up, and have a great day.
3: And, Corey, appreciate the time here this morning. Sorry it was a little bit short, but I'll make sure we mention this a few more times before we get there. But knock on wood, we're good for Saturday, okay?
2: Knock on wood. Thank
3: All right. Thanks, Corey.
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9: Dense fog along the lakeshore this morning. Clouds and some afternoon sun. Warm and humid, a high of 79. Fog develops tonight. Mild and muggy, a low of 63. We've got back-to-back First Alert weather days for Wednesday and Thursday for the possibility of severe thunderstorms, especially the afternoon hours. Tomorrow looks hot, a high of 87 with the heat index in the 90s. From the WBY First Alert Weather Center, I'm meteorologist Steve Balon.
3: could be two stormy days both tomorrow and Thursday, but tomorrow looks like the only day that's really going to be all that hot this week into the upper 80s. Let's see, 70 now in Green Bay, 72 Oshkosh, 69 Appleton at WHBY.
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11: First pitch swinging, a drive, deep left. How far will it go? Gary Sanchez, a two-run blast. And the Brewers take the lead here in Denver. 4-3 Milwaukee. Boy, did that one get out of here in a hurry.
12: Coming up tonight, the Milwaukee Brewers travel to Las Vegas to take on the Athletics. Pre-game show gets underway at 8:30. 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
13: ABC News, I'm Sherry Preston. A pair of U.S. Army pilots pulled out of the water near the Strait of Hormuz after their Apache helicopter went down, and sources tell ABC News they were rescued by a U.S. Navy surface drone. Due on Capitol Hill today, Leslie Groff, the former personal assistant to Jeffrey Epstein. ABC News chief investigative correspondent Aaron Katursky says she will face questions from the House Oversight Committee.
14: Groff scheduled Epstein's frequent encounters with celebrities, scientists, and politicians, booked travel for women, and according to federal prosecutors, numerous Epstein victims said Groff was responsible for scheduling massages during which they were sexually abused. Groff has denied any knowledge of Epstein's crimes or any participation in them.
13: Speaker of the House Mike Johnson expected to meet with President Trump today to talk about the president's pick to be acting director of national intelligence. Several members of Congress are pushing back on the pick of Bill Pulte, saying he has no national intelligence experience. This is ABC News.
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15: Zach Morrison for Jonathan. Coming up later this afternoon, local news with Terry Kavart. We'll recap the nation's top headlines with ABC News. 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Alex Thomas will stop by to recap the day in sports. And we'll bring you home with Harlan Clark Law Firm Traffic Report.
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5: But I can say that you have won me over.
25: Good morning, ladies and gentlemen. Ben Kamenos here. Happy Tuesday, June 9th to everybody listening. Hopefully you're having a fantastic start to your morning, as I know I absolutely am. Lots to get into here today. And spoiler warning, I have chosen violence for the 9 o'clock hours. Sometimes I just can't help myself. We're going to do our best to jump into as much of this as we can, and a little bit about local news and the world of movies as well. So let's do the What's Been Happening segment, where we take a look at some of the biggest local stories taking place in and around the Fox Cities area. It's Tuesday. Aisha Morales is on the phone with us here to break down some of these stories. How are you today, Aisha?
26: I'm good. It's another busy day.
25: Yeah, that it is. And lots of topics that we have here that I think are on the minds of a lot of people listening right now, especially fans of this show. And we're going to start off in a pretty terrifying scenario in Green Bay. You have some comments from a mother who speaks out after a fairly violent attack at her home, which is a lot of people's worst nightmare.
26: It really is. This is a mother's emotional story of survival. Our Samantha Cavalli spoke with this woman after stabbing in her own home last week on North Clay Street in Green Bay. And so she's, you know, talking about it now. As 30-year-old Justin Bacon is facing charges, that is a suspect in this case. So Jasmine Jones says three of her five kids were home during this attack that she's now telling everyone about. She says Bacon stabbed her several times in the chest in front of her 8-year-old daughter. Jones began to fight back. She pushed him off of her before her son came in and hit the man over the head with a mop. So, you know, her son came to the rescue. The attack has now left, you know, Jones and obviously her kids feeling very unsafe in their own home. One of the kids told us that they don't like to be in the house because they're scared to stay in the spot where their mom was stabbed, because they witnessed that, obviously a very traumatic thing for them. Bacon was arrested after an hours-long search last week. Investigators say he denied knowing anything about the stabbing. So we're also following along with that case and had the latest on WBAY.com, but really highlighting this mom's story. And, you know, she gave everybody the advice of, you know, always be on the lookout, always lock your doors, things like that, because you never know. And, you know, this is a person not familiar with her or her family. So obviously just a terrifying thing that happened to this family.
25: Yeah, it's the kind of thing that I was reading the story in preparation for this segment, Aisha, and I'm sure you probably, any human capable of feeling emotions, I'm sure to a certain extent, is just kind of casually thinking to themselves, you come home, you open the door, and there's just somebody standing there ready to attack you, and the thoughts that must be going through your mind and the fear, and then to process all of this stuff before you've even hit double digits yet, I can only imagine. So, I mean, obviously terrible event, but the way things ended up playing out, seemingly beneficial, at least in the long run, but I'm sure there's going to be some things that need to be unpacked as time goes on. But just absolutely wild story. These comments and more details about what took place are available at WBAY.com. This next one, Aisha, hits near and dear to me. I'm actually going to be at the event that you're discussing here in a non-professional capacity. We have a NINA committee hearing talking about flock cameras in the city. What do you have?
26: Yeah, so this is the Public Services and Safety Committee expected to talk about the use of flock traffic cameras in the city. You know, it's been a big topic of conversation lately. This after, you know, some people in the area spoke out against the cameras used by the NINA Police Department. People are concerned about privacy and data security, plus the potential misuse of data. So this meeting is scheduled to start at 5 tonight at NINA City Hall. I think it was just yesterday we spoke about the Milwaukee area. You know, they put Fox cameras aside and are waiting for that company to come take those cameras. And I think the story was, you know, the local police department was putting bags over it because they weren't sure if data was still being collected. You know, there's been stories that we've covered recently from local communities where people are concerned about, you know, the, like I mentioned here, data, you know, their personal information, what have you. But police, on the other hand, have said, you know, this has helped them with solving different crimes. So again, it's just been a really big conversation. And so this next one is in Neenah. So we'll be there and we'll let everybody know what happens.
25: Yeah, it's a phrase I've been using a lot on my show lately. Benjamin Franklin said, if you have to give up your freedoms in the name of security, you deserve neither. I'm paraphrasing, but the principle still holds. And a lot of people obviously pushing back against that, dealing with it here in Appleton. Obviously, Green Bay going forward with things should be interesting. And as I mentioned, I'll be talking about this not a lot, but a little bit during the 9 and 10 o'clock hours of the show. I will be there, I believe you said, Aisha, 5 o'clock at Neenah City Hall, correct?
26: Yes, that's correct.
25: Yeah, so if you have thoughts about these cameras going up, I mean, get your opinions heard. These are the kind of moments where you can actually weigh in on the process, at least a little bit, because as we've learned with this last story, sometimes community input doesn't always matter, but another conversation surrounding data centers, this time in De Pere, Aisha, it's one of those hot-button topics of 2026 as more and more people become aware of this. What are the details there?
26: Yeah, I truly feel like the word data center is in our newscast almost every single day these days. So this latest one is the De Pere Sustainability Commission meeting to talk about data centers. And so the agenda posted by the city, it lists the item as new business and it says discussion on data centers. So no other information was said about it, you know, nothing specific about a data center proposal or anything like that. But the agenda does say public comment is allowed and people living in De Pere can join that meeting virtually. It is set for 5:30 at De Pere City Hall. We've seen these in so many different communities. You know, we've talked a lot about Greenville Village Board. That's a big one. The other one was the Brown County Committee declining action on a data center moratorium. A lot of this is, you know, moratoriums being passed and hearing from people in the community, not a specific data center proposal per se. It's just, you know, getting the feel of how do people feel about these data centers and what would happen if it were to come here. So I can imagine that is what De Pere will talk about as well.
25: Yeah, a lot of emotional opinions on this. And it's a difficult conversation, right, Aisha? Because a lot of us, we have a basic idea of how these data centers work. And much like with the flock camera situation, we're nervous about surveillance, nervous about monitoring and the negatives that come with it, while also recognizing, like, you're on social media, I'm on social media, and those things are powered by data centers. And kind of finding that that happy medium there is going to be a process for communities. And I think we might be getting an outsized share of things here just given our proximity to fresh water in the area. So definitely
26: well,
25: an interesting
26: right. and that was,
25: go ahead. Yeah.
26: That is the other that's the other aspect of the environmental aspect that a lot of people talk about. So it'll be interesting, you know, as this develops. And you know, just recently people were talking about county level. You know, county level, they can't really do much about that.
25: Sure.
26: So that's why each individual town or village or city, they've been, you know, talking about these moratoriums. But I think a lot of this will continue and we'll see how it goes.
25: Yeah, definitely looking forward to following along with that as we get more information on not just these stories, but dozens of other, all available at WBAY.com. Aisha Morales is the first alert safety news anchor and traffic update every single morning. She actually has to get ready to go on the air in just about 15 minutes, so we're going to let her go. But thank you for being here, Aisha, and looking forward to chatting with you again.
26: Of course, and I just want to mention to everybody to be safe tomorrow. We've got some strong storms and extreme heat, so stay hydrated.
25: There we go. Good insight there. Oh, yeah, it is. Okay. It's going to be an interesting one tomorrow, to say the least.
26: Yes.
25: Yeah, thanks a lot, Aisha. You have a good rest of your day. Thank you for being here. Yeah, that does it for that conversation. I'm telling you guys, not to rub it in, but you guys know me, and sometimes I just can't help myself. But I remember being accused in 2022 of being a Chicken Little when it came to AI and data centers and them slowly encroaching in on our property. And here we are 4 years later, and it's becoming a much more mainstream topic than it was when this show first started. Lots of concern, and it's a matter of the community, most importantly, being informed, as we will learn later in this show, but and having the capacity to make opinions based on that information, and more importantly, change opinions as more information is made available. So we'll be following along with that, and again, I personally will be at the Flock camera hearing at 5 o'clock today in Neenah. So, and I do not live in Neenah, for the record. I'm going, though, to hopefully voice some opinions about my frustration with the constant surveillance brought about by Flock. And hopefully some of you guys listening can make it as well. I'll talk on and off about that throughout the program today, though. We have to get to break. And it's Tuesday, which means it's movie time. The movie of the summer thus far, The Backrooms. Balky and I have already seen it. We'll give you a taste of what the podcast is going to be about on the other side of the break. 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

0: right, we're back. Outside the Box, Ben Kamenos, WHBY. I'm already getting comments about what the 9 o'clock hour is going to be about, but we don't have time for that right now because I'm going to enjoy myself for the next 8 minutes talking with my friend Eric Balkman, a.k.a. Balky. If you haven't heard, we do a movie podcast called Off Topic with Ben and Balky. We check out some of the biggest releases of the time and occasionally what my friends refer to as Ben movies and break them down for you guys in a way that is enjoyable for both of us here. And I have to say, if we were doing this podcast 10 years ago, I feel like the back rooms would be filed into the category of Ben movies. But in 2026, nothing makes any sense, and it's one of the biggest movies of the summer thus far. And I gotta say, as I welcome my co-host in, I've had quite a few people talk to me about this movie since they found out we saw it, and it really has a captivating feel for a lot of people that aren't even necessarily as big a movie people as you and I.
1: I think the challenge is going to be when, you know, in this segment and then when we record tomorrow, not increasing expectations for anybody who's listening to us, because this, and I don't think I'm being hyperbolic here, I think this was my favorite movie that we have enjoyed doing this podcast.
0: That's wild.
1: It's one of those, you mentioned, oh, it's a Ben movie, and it is, but when I saw the trailer for this, I was like, okay, this is just too unique. This looks awesome. I got to see it. I would have saw it regardless, but it was, man, it was just a tremendous film.
0: Yeah, I'll tell you, there's moments of this one, and we're going to go very in-depth with this, but we'll at least touch on it, because we have 6 minutes. We have a little longer than we usually do, so we can jump into this a little bit here. There's long moments with very little dialogue and a lot of scenery, and as I'm pulling a Balky this time, Balky, and I am researching the movie after the fact, and looking up things, and looking at screenshots, and people saying, did you notice this was happening while this was happening? And I'm like, no. No, I didn't notice that was happening. And this feels like one of those movies that I will see again, not necessarily in theaters, but and I will notice a half a dozen things that I didn't notice during the first viewing.
1: I was talking to Stir Fry at work last week. I said, I think I got to see Backrooms again. It was just so good. And I never say that. I mean, it takes a lot because there's a lot of stuff going on, you know, with, you know, things I've never seen. So sure. I wanted to make sure I did that. And ultimately I did not see it again, but I will see it at some point. I fell down the rabbit hole as well with doing stuff, or, you know, reading stuff online, watching other stuff, some other Kane Parsons YouTube videos that he had filmed as well. To give everybody the gist of this is a movie about liminal space, like back rooms underneath a store, you know, that I think many of us who've worked retail are somewhat familiar with.
0: Absolutely.
1: I mean, picture these big, wide, empty rooms, winding rooms that are all seemingly connected, and then there's weird things, weird objects in each of these rooms, and they're placed in a weird way, and you don't know what it means. And I think, like, I haven't delved deep into, you know, I know there's a lot of people talking about the found footage in this, like when it was dated and trying to piece it together and what this means and what the back rooms are all about. But I think that this is like, it was brought to my attention that this is called analog horror, Ben. Are you familiar with analog horror?
0: I have an idea of what that could mean, but why don't you tell me?
1: It's analog horror is basically like found footage stuff that's grainy. It's not well, you know, put together. It's not shot. It's not directed in any way. It's just sort of like whatever happens on screen happens. And I think Blair Witch Project is the one that we all come back to on this. But Backrooms with Kane Parsons started as a YouTube thing. And now I don't even know how many dozens of videos there are that he shot on YouTube. And it's all like that, like just found footage stuff. Most of it, not all of it. And then in Backrooms, you actually get this bigger story, right? And it's well produced. It's an A24 production. And this is something that you take analog horror to the next level, but you still have this weird, you know, uncanny, creepy liminal space thing that goes on for all. You mentioned it, like the long stretches without dialogue, but you're still on the edge of your seat. You know, I was smiling uncomfortably, knowing that something was probably going to happen, and sometimes something did, and sometimes something didn't. You know? So
0: oh,
1: one
0: yeah.
1: of those films, it's like you're totally you're totally engrossed the whole time. Your eyes don't want to ever leave the screen.
0: Yeah, and you know what's funny about this is I've noticed in some ways, because it always comes back to Marvel, right? You have the people who watch the Marvel movies, who read the comics in the 70s, 80s, and 90s, and when you diverge from the plot, a lot of times the purists might get angry about that. And what's interesting is this Backrooms thing in 2018 and 2019 took on such a life of its own that it has a similar following. And there's a contingency of people that absolutely hated this movie because it didn't stick to the source material.
1: Right.
0: The source material that you and I are blissfully unaware of in the review of this movie, and we're just watching it as its own thing. And I feel like that's probably the best way to get something out of this movie is to go in not expecting it to stick to some preconceived notion.
1: Yeah, I think you're better off never seeing any of the backroom stuff. I think it was more interesting that I got into it, and like, again, when we record tomorrow, I will get into like all the creepy pastas I got into with backrooms and all the entities and everything like that. But I think I'm glad I went in not knowing anything, like knowing a little bit, but not really knowing everything. And now to go back and look at all this other stuff that Kane Parsons, or Kane Pixels, as he's known on YouTube, to see what he has done there, I think is pretty tremendous. And this is probably not the end of Backrooms on the big screen. We could see another one here coming up within the next few years. It seems like there's something in development. The success of this one is probably going to create a want and a need and a demand from the audience to try to go and see another backroom story. But this one was really compelling.
0: Did you know, we only have 55 seconds, but did you know that the creature, and I won't say what the creature was as to not spoil anything, but that's a real person. That's not CGI. That's like a person who's almost 9 feet tall. Have you looked into any of that? That's crazy.
1: The actor is actually a former basketball player.
0: Really?
1: Who I think he played in the United States for a little bit, but then professionally he went back across the pond to Europe to play, and now he's gotten into acting. And in fact, Ben, I'll have to research this more for the podcast, but I'm pretty sure he's been in at least one. I think he was in one of the Alien movies.
0: Can tell you, I guarantee you he was in Romulus, and I know what character he was. I can't go any further than that. Unfortunately, Balky, we kind of ran into it here, so I just have to let you go because we're up against it. But I'll talk to you tomorrow, okay?
1: You got it. Thank you.
0: All right, thank you. All right, guys, we have to go. We'll be back outside the box.
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7: In the runoff for the mayor of Los Angeles, it's projected that Democratic Councilwoman Nithya Raman will face incumbent Karen Bass. As for the amount of time it took to count the ballots, which President Trump and some Republicans are questioning, ABC's Trevor Ault in L.A. says it's really no surprise.
8: We know there's been a lot of questions on why it's taking California so long to count the votes. Well, 80% of voters here vote by mail, and ballots postmarked by Election Day can arrive as late as today and still be counted. Plus, election workers are cross-checking the signatures on all of those mail-in ballots. It is not a very fast process, but it is meant to prevent voter fraud.
7: It's primary day in several states today, including Maine, where voters decide if Graham Plattner should get the nod on the Democratic side of the Senate race despite recent controversies. A pair of U.S. Army pilots pulled out of the water near the Strait of Hormuz after their Apache helicopter went down. Sources tell ABC they were rescued by a U.S. Navy surface drone. That in the midst of the shaky U.S.-Iran ceasefire.
9: The fierce missile attacks between Israel and Iran had tested the ceasefire and threatened to push the Middle East back into a full-blown war. After Iran fired a barrage of missiles at Israel over the weekend, the president tried to convince Israel not to strike back, telling Axios, "I'm calling Netanyahu right now and telling him not to attack Iran in response." But the Israeli prime minister defied Trump, firing back at Iran anyway.
7: ABC's Mary Bruce. The House Oversight Committee interviewing Leslie Groff today. She's Jeffrey Epstein's former executive assistant.
10: After Epstein died by suicide in jail, prosecutors identified Groff as a potential co-conspirator. But she faced no criminal charges. This is the second time she'll face questions about Epstein, but the first since talking to the FBI 5 years ago.
7: That's Aaron Katursky. This is ABC News.
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7: The war in Iran, now in its fourth month, and Americans say they are certainly feeling it in the form of higher prices, especially when it comes to energy and food.
13: The Federal Reserve Bank of New York survey finds 44% of Americans now say their financial situation is worse than a year ago, and 13% say their situation is much worse, the highest percentage in 4 years. The financial unease putting added strain on food pantries.
7: That's ABC's Karen Waugh. A man accused of sneaking onto a flight from Houston to Los Angeles was in court on Monday.
14: His attorney claims 25-year-old Abdul Rahman Oriyami unknowingly bought a fake boarding pass online, thinking he was buying a cheap ticket.
15: All of us can see the problem with using the internet to obtain a ticket when it's not coming from the airline.
14: Investigators claim Oriyami tried twice to board a flight using the pass, but was turned away. They say about an hour later, he walked past distracted gate agents and boarded a flight to Los Angeles, where he was later found hiding in the bathroom.
7: ABC's Hannah Patah. The Secretary of Agriculture says the food supply is safe, even as more cases of the New World screw worm show up in animals in Texas and in New Mexico. And the stock market is climbing as investors jump back into the AI space. They had backed away from those stocks last week. The Dow up was almost 500 points. Now it's up 341. Sherry Preston, ABC News.
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19: Good morning. It's a cloudy 70 degrees at 9:05. I'm Landon Moore. One person is hurt following an alleged shooting incident in Fox Crossing. Police were called to an apartment complex in the 2400 block of Honeyloo Court just before 6 o'clock Monday morning on the report of a woman who had been shot. She was taken to a local hospital for treatment of non-life-threatening injuries. Officers determined that the victim and the suspected shooter had prior contact with each other. The suspect has not been charged or publicly identified. Fox Crossing police continue to investigate the incident. A former Waupun Correctional Institution guard charged in connection with the death of an inmate will not have to spend any time behind bars himself. Instead, Brandon Fisher is sentenced in Dodge County Court to a

0: 9:45 a.m. at UW Green Bay, 12 to 12:45 p.m. at UW Oshkosh, and 3:30 to 4:15 at UW Milwaukee. 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The feedback will help shape the presidential search process. 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
4: Showers end across northern Wisconsin this morning, but watch out for some fog. Could be dense along the Lake Michigan shoreline. Clouds and some afternoon sun. Humid, high of 79. Fair, then foggy tonight, a low of 63. And then tomorrow and Thursday, back-to-back First Alert weather days with the possibility of severe storms. From the WBY First Alert Weather Center, I'm meteorologist Steve Balon.
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You're listening to Outside the Box with Ben Kominos here on WHBY and Political Voices Network. Outside the Box is brought to you by Roush Plumbing and Remodeling, the plumbing and remodeling company the Fox Valley depends on. You know, a lot of times when I have shows planned like this, I will mention to you guys, you know, I didn't wake up choosing violence. Unfortunately, it decided to choose me, and here we are. I woke up choosing it today. Because I think we're going to have to rip the Band-Aid off on some of the dumb conversations out there. Before I get into that, though, just a really quick aside. And I texted him personally to make sure that he was listening now, because this has been a year-long effort. But a regular listener, Justin, has been pushing the movie Eddington on me for the better part of a year. With Joaquin Phoenix and Pedro Pascal, Emma Stone, and a handful of other people. And I had not seen this movie. I barely even knew what it was about. But he would tell me, oh, there's a plot about them building a data center in this small town. There's all these conversations. And I have to say, like, I would love for there to be an AI application, and I could be like, hey, AI,

0: see how much of the script to Eddington you can write using nothing but transcripts from the show Outside the Box. And I feel like it would be able to write like 90% of the movie. I have never seen a film. It really highlighted to me how few films are actually willing to take on contemporary America in a way that this movie does. It highlighted to me that you don't really see phones in movies. You don't really see the conversation about how pervasive tech is becoming outside of the over-the-top Terminator style movies and things like that. But in terms of like just the ubiquity of smartphones and AI and oh my God, it had all of the ridiculous talking points of both Democrats, and they got the Black Lives Matter protests in a town where maybe three black people live, and you got a bunch of 17-year-old white kids espousing talking points who obviously have their hearts in the right place but really don't know what they're talking about. And then you have the conservative QAnon on crackpots that are just laying out this litany of nonsense that doesn't make any sense, and then all of a sudden they get into data and surveillance, and you're like, oh, actually, that part's accurate. I'm agreeing with the crazy conspiracy theorists now. And it really shows you, like, how much there really is good in humanity tied into how pervasive technology is and how that's used to kind of divide us. All through the lens of this small town, Eddington, I believe it was in one of the southern states, like Texas or New Mexico or something. And holy crap. Formal apologies to Justin for taking a year to watch that movie. It's available for free on HBO right now. Anybody who has that streaming service, watch it tonight. Ben Comino's seal of approval. It's never going to be a movie that the podcast is done about, but holy crap, I absolutely loved it. So, like, if anyone is looking for like a contemporary movie with an actual message about issues of today, and like it hits 12 of them. I watched it on Friday after I got out of work, and I forgot to bring it up yesterday. I'm telling you right now, check this movie out, because I absolutely loved it. Can't get enough of it. And I would drag my feet. I'm like, 2.5 hours and a suggestion from someone I've never met. And I let him know I respect his game now. That ending is so dark that I was like, no, okay, Justin gets me. He knows what I like and what I don't like, and this is good. This is my sweet spot. This is where I want to be. So thank you for staying on me for that. I am so glad that I got a chance to see it. Now, on to Choosing Violence. First of all, I want everybody to know in the chat that this show is always done with a level of respect, and I do value everybody's opinion. But those opinions need to be based in reality. And for the record, I was going to start the show today being ironic. And I was going to say that I'm going to prove that the election was stolen to you guys. And I'm going to do it right now, okay? But, like, I wasn't going to spoil, because obviously now you're just waiting for the other shoe to drop. But I'm going to now highlight for you that the election was obviously stolen. Elon Musk declared all-out war on President Trump Thursday, writing on X, "Without me, Trump would have lost the election. Dems would control the House, and Republicans would be 51-49 in the Senate. Such ingratitude. Somebody call Nick Shirley. I found the fraud. I found the fraud. He's saying that without him cheating, Donald Trump never would have won." Now imagine... Now, just imagine for a second, if I were foolish enough to do that kind of topic, that kind of segment for you guys for the next 2.5 years, not a one-off segment, not bring it up and forget about it. If I talked about it when he said it, and I talked about it every day between then and the next election, how many of you would actually respect what I was saying? How many of you would truly have faith in the way that I was talking about elections? Probably not very many of you, right? Because there is no evidence of this. What I am taking is a sentence out of context and misappropriating it to the point that I am trying to make. Right? That the election was rigged for Donald Trump because the Republicans cheated. It's the only way Donald Trump could have won. Look how bad he is at being president. There's no way he won the popular vote. He must have cheated. Waka waka, don't call me stupid. That's how you sound, MAGA. And I really want you to highlight this. And I see someone asking, we are struggling. Before I get any further into this, we are struggling with radio airwaves right now. And I recognize for those of you that exclusively listen on the radio, you might not be hearing me give you this warning. I'm currently live on Facebook. I'm live on YouTube. I'm live on TikTok. You can download the WHBY app. And we are working on the issue with some of the airwaves. So anybody, I see quite a few people messaging, probably not hearing the words that I am saying right now. So if you can't hear me, please get to the right spot. I do love the TikTok shop. Thank you, Allie. So I use that as a jumping off point to kind of highlight just how ludicrous you all sound. Now let's examine the conspiracy theories surrounding California. And if you haven't seen my video, which I'm going to play for you right now, I posted a video with a picture that just makes, you know, MAGA look foolish, because they should feel foolish for the way they are talking about this election right now. I'm going to play the audio, because just for some perspective, since MAGA wants to play the all the elections are rigged and media is censoring me and I can't get my message out there, this video was flagged for spreading misinformation. All right? Let's listen to the misinformation that I spread, and then we're going to get into the nitty-gritty details to highlight exactly how foolish people sound.
1: All right, I think it's about time we rip the Band-Aid off and start to have a real conversation about election rigging. How about you guys? I was fortunate enough to not have a program during the 2020 election and didn't have to jump into it with the, let's call them, confused individuals who couldn't understand how such an unpopular president was unable to secure a second term. And we are now watching the same thing happen again. We are going to dissect the lunacy of these claims from a number of different perspectives, including the reality that LA is 7 points bluer than the state as a whole. State as a whole pictured down there. We're also going to examine the strategy of it. Who Karen Bass had a better chance of beating in a general election, Pratt or Rahman? It's exactly who you think it is. If you think that the election was rigged in 2026, and you do not think the election was rigged in 2024, you do not get a say in this conversation. Talk to you then.
0: All right. So, that video got flagged for misinformation. Now we're going to get into the specifics about what actually took place, and we're going to do the old school outside the box classic. We're going to use deductive reasoning. We're not going to, I just got a violation on my TikTok Live. How about that? How about that? Just got a violation on my TikTok Live for airing the audio of that video. But no, tell me how you guys are the ones being censored. I'd love to hear about it more. It really means a lot to me. So, all right. So we're going to now get into the math of it all, if you would like. So in LA, and we're going to use a couple of different states to highlight that for you, all right? We're going to pick a couple of different states to highlight exactly how I know I'm right. The three candidates are as follows. It is Karen Bass, Rahman, and Pratt, Spencer Pratt. Spencer Pratt was in second place. The mail-in voting comes in very obviously favoring the actual progressive. Now, one of my regular listeners identifies as the Graham Plattner fan club on my TikTok account. The election in Maine is happening today, the primary. And if you haven't been paying attention, I've talked about it a little bit on this program. Democratic establishment is pulling out all of the stops to paint Graham Plattner in a negative way, in a negative light, not showing him. They would rather Susan Collins win than Graham Plattner win, because Graham Plattner actually speaks truth to power surrounding Jeff Bezos and corporate greed and wealth inequality. And so they would rather Susan Collins, who will vote to address none of that, end up coming out on top of that election. No room for error on that. Check out the failing New York Times. Check out Democracy Dies at the Washington Post. Check out CNN. Check out MSNBC. See how many people are actively pulling for Graham Blattner and how many people are spreading hit pieces against him with impunity. I'll tell you right now, it is very much skewed in the blue MAGA direction. I actually have vocalized this with friends of mine in my life. Because people try and gaslight me surrounding the 2016 primary and surrounding the 2020 primary saying, yeah, guys, I don't know what you're talking about. The Democrats didn't do anything to sabotage Bernie. He just lost an election. And then you watch the Democrats are treating Al-Sayed. You watch the way they treat Blattner. You watch the way they treated Mamdani. Now, what does this have to do with California, you ask? Allow me to show you. Kamala Harris, one of the least likable candidates in recent election history, losing one of the most winnable elections of my lifetime, beat Donald Trump across the state of California 70% to 26.5%. With the rest of the people, I'm assuming, writing in candidates or going third party because they were frustrated about Gaza and a failing economy. L.A. County is 7 points bluer than the state as a whole, okay? So let's say in some pipe dream, Spencer Pratt comes out of this election in the second place spot. He was going to get obliterated in a general election. Anybody pretending otherwise is living in an alternate reality that I do not have time to pretend is real. But let's pretend for a second that he does come out of it. What does the polling show for the blue MAGAs? Because make no mistake about it, Karen Bass is not a progressive. Karen Bass is not transcendent. I am not lumping her in with the Mamdanis and the Platners and the El-Sayeds. I am lumping her in with the corporate establishment politics, the ones who are terrified watching progressives win across the country because they might have to actually crack down on the people who have been keeping their campaigns afloat for the last 50-ish years. Rahman, on the other hand, is that progressive candidate. I ask you guys, what do you think the polling data reflected in a matchup between Karen Bass and Spencer Pratt? What do you think the separation was? Fret not, we don't have to operate in the hypothetical. The LA Times already has the polling data out. Karen Bass was leading Spencer Pratt in a head-to-head matchup 18-point lead, whatever that adds up to. 9 on other side, 59-41. 59-41 is how Karen Bass was beating Spencer Pratt. Karen Bass against Rahman is -4. Rahman is polling 52-48, well within the margin of error. No guarantee that Rahman's going to come out on top of this, but in terms of the blue MAGA having the easiest path forward to maintaining their power in the state and maintaining their seat in the mayor's race, the obvious path of least resistance would have been for Spencer Pratt to get second place. Full stop. Full stop. That is the best case scenario for the liberal candidate. What we are watching the entire MAGA consortium doing, and caller Ben called in yesterday to say, why are people still asking about 2020? Because you morons are still complaining about 2020 and you're still lying about 2026. So yes, nobody trusts you to actually enforce these elections the right way. This is not the fault of liberals. You guys need to grow the hell up. But what you are watching them doing, because nobody in power believes that the Republican Party actually has a chance of winning a seat in California. Nobody believed that Spencer Pratt was going to win. But what they're going to do is use this when they inevitably take a beatdown in November, and they're going to tell you about the Somalis coming to vote for the Democrats and all the reasons, while ignoring the fact that your orange dad president is starting wars no one is asking for, artificially inflating the cost of living and opening concentration camps where so many people are dying of preventable diseases that they have removed the rule that they have to report when people die after they let them out of the internment camps that they're building. Maybe that's how they're ultimately going to end up losing. But I know, waka waka, I never considered that. You see the way people are talking about this, and allow me to ask you this, in all seriousness. Steve Hilton is in second place on the governor's race. So the Democrats wanted to cheat for the mayor, but not for the governor? So the Democrats figured out how to cheat in 2020. Then they decided to not cheat in 2024, I guess to give the MAGAs hope. And now they're back to cheating again. Very strange strategy, is it not? It would almost be stupid if somebody wanted to call it stupid. I, of course, wouldn't do that because I don't want to be shadow banned. So somebody explain this to me, 920-281-1150, 920-281-1150, because when I get a text to start my show, in the last 48 hours, it's like 90% ramen. A woman who didn't win her own precinct, a woman who conceded the election, no she didn't, she received 84,000 votes in one drop, Bass and Pratt were at a net negative while she was at 80% positive, Newsom says we'll do whatever it takes to keep Democrats in power, come on Ben, are you blind? If Democrats wanted to maintain power, if blue MAGA Dems wanted to maintain power, the correct answer would have been rig the campaign for Spencer Pratt because he was going to get obliterated in November. And then they send Nick Swirly out there on the job with his Blue's Clues notepad trying to crack the case for us. I'm sure he'll bring plenty of good information with him along the way. You are not serious people. If you are still talking about election fraud in 2020, you are an invalid candidate on Outside the Box, and you will not be taken seriously. If you have evidence that these elections were rigged, I am all ears, except for you and I both know you do not have any. You're just whining because what you like isn't even popular to 35% of the American population. Don't blame that on me. Take the reality of the situation and run with it. Do whatever you want. And when you lose, you be quiet and you lose. It's embarrassing watching you guys act this way. We got a lot of texts piling in here, and I know one guy who oftentimes has very nice things to say about my content left me a message on Facebook, so I almost want to start there. Looks like he deleted his comment. That's fine. I didn't need to read it anyway. Let's go to the text messages, shall we? DSL says, fix the broken-ass election system and don't give me any reason to believe there could be fraud. That's the only fair argument. I am not giving you a single defense of how broken California's election system is. But had Spencer Pratt won, not a single MAGA would be talking about election fraud, Ben, DSL. It's not a matter of election fraud. It's that the Republican lost. I don't care. I don't respect it. I think anybody championing this is a moron. And, like, the real kicker is that, like, in order to combat MAGA on this, you have to live in the conspiracy world. How many of you listening have heard about the 24,000 votes, right? There was a 24,000 vote dump in LA County, and the MAGAs will tell you that all 24,000 votes went to either Bass or Rahman. Meanwhile, I Googled it because I was like, oh, okay, let's see what they have to say about this. I Googled it. 3 minutes after the fact, it was a reporting delay. 3 minutes after the fact, Spencer Pratt's vote went up by several thousand as well from the same voter batch dump. But that part gets left out of right-wing conspiracy theories because that doesn't get a bunch of morons that think Haitians were eating their cats and dogs riled up about election fraud again. It was 14 seconds, according to one person on my TikTok chat. I'm done pretending. You think tax cuts for the rich is a good economic policy? I disagree, but I'm willing to have the debate with you on merits. You think that we need to completely close the borders and not let any immigrants in this country? I'm happy to have that conversation with you upon the merits. You think election fraud happens every time your candidate loses, but every time your candidate wins, you just shut the hell up about it? I do not respect you, and I do not care what you think. We got our first call today. No idea which way this is going to go. Anyone else wants to chime in? 920-281-1150. 920-281-1150. Hello, you're on Outside the Box.
2: Hi, I'm going to keep my name private, but and the reason is I challenged Peter Berninger. Are you familiar with Peter?
0: Yeah, name sounds familiar, yes.
2: Well, he's the one who's been hassling Megan Wolf, the
0: yes.
2: head of the Wisconsin
0: yes.
2: Elections Committee. And so I challenged him via this newsletter that I get now and then about his proof. And he just read me the Riot Act, and he told me that there are shapeshifters in the Wisconsin election system that the Democrats can change to... To fit there, I mean, it's just I finally just quit, and he said, "You're out of your league. You don't know what you're talking about." So I just quit.
0: That's my go-to line a lot of the times as well. I just say, "You know what? I do this for a living, and I don't swim in the shallow end." So I just kind of end the conversation there because you're exactly right. Because for that person's point to make sense, the entire election process would have to be run exclusively by Democrats. What you're telling me is, not you, the royal you, is that there is an election conspiracy so well thought out that even though the election process is filled with Republicans, not a single one of them can produce a shred of evidence to back up the claims they have been making for the last 6 years. Remarkable to me that anybody can still fall for this. It shows a desire to be lied to, in all honesty.
2: Right. Yeah. Love the show, Ben. Thank you.
0: Love the comment there as well. It's remarkable to me, and I have absolutely not a shred of respect for it. David said, "Tourist credit, Plattner admitted his indiscretions. However, start stating Maricopa does not give him a pass." Oh, mea culpa, I'm assuming. Democrats should reject him and not act like the Republicans. Oh, to hell with that. Nominate Graham Plattner. I actually drove down to Maine last night and voted for him twice. So, I mean, we should all be doing that. As someone who leans left, I oftentimes do voter fraud, you know. Val says, "Thanks for supporting the voting process and the integrity of our elections. If you have any inkling of being suspicious of the election process, I implore you to become an election observer. Sit on the board of canvassers, local or county, and even better, become an election inspector to be part of the process." I second that manner. I second that matter wholeheartedly. I'm right there. I'm right there with Val. If you are questioning whether or not it was the right move or not, Aaron out of the woodwork. "Good show so far. I don't work today, so I'm actually able to listen for once." Well, you're Gen Z, so I have it on good authority you never work, Brian. I've missed you. Brian says, "Wow, you mean we can't have progressives, Muslims, free thinkers, and plenty of other candidates?" No, we have to have Republicans and Republican light candidates. The Democrats ran commercials to promote Tim Michaels versus Tony Evers to assure a Democrat's win. Exactly. Exactly. The Democratic Party, in no uncertain terms, wanted Spencer Pratt to win. They did not want a leftist candidate to come out of that primary, because leftists do this uncanny thing where they actually stand up for the working class, something that Democrats and Republicans seem to struggle to do on a regular basis. Michael simply just says popular vote. I'll be real with you, Michael. If California can't get its crap together, that is the death knell for anybody championing the popular vote. If California can't figure out how to count their votes over the course of 30 days, let alone 30 hours, The popular vote's never going to be a thing. I wouldn't even sign on to that because I am not going to wait 30 days every presidential election because for some reason California can't figure out how to count appropriately. I am not implying that something nefarious is happening, but like, the fact that this is happening in California where there really isn't a debate about whether or not the Republican was going to win or lose. He was going to get obliterated. There is no scenario where this person was coming out on top. I made the comparison yesterday. I said this is like if AOC ran for governor of Alabama and two Republicans came in first and second ahead of her, and everyone was like, what? Alabama must have cheated. How isn't it one Republican and one Democrat? That doesn't even make any sense. Here's a fun fact. Donald Trump received 26% of the vote in L.A. County when he ran for president in 2024. Spencer Pratt received 26.7% of the vote running right now. He is actually overperforming Donald Trump, who is by far the most popular member of MAGA right now. Nobody wants you to have that, though. They want you mad and angry about stupid stuff, and they know you're going to fall for it because you're very, very easy to lie to. Trust me, I consider it every day. 920-281-1150. I have to squeeze a break in. I've been yelling for almost 30 minutes, and I can feel it in my voice, but I'm ticked off about this one. We'll put a bow in the conversation on the other side. 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

0: Aaron, the intern, telling me that I need to reach for the ceiling. She used to remind me of that all the time when I'd be yelling at Clint out in West Virginia for saying or doing something stupid. Wild. All right, we got a bunch more texts. Hal says, do you think California could serve as a warning if we ever switch over to ranked choice voting? No, because the other states that do ranked choice voting, I'll tell you what, Hal, New York is super populated. We were not sitting there for weeks on end wondering how the ranked choice voting was going to work. We knew very quickly who was going to come out on top. This isn't an indictment on ranked choice voting. This is California being uniquely crappy. And anybody who's standing up for California's voting processes isn't doing anybody any favors. Because, no, there was no election fraud. Donald Trump is just an awful loser, and a lot of MAGA isn't good at thinking for themselves. And I'm sorry if you're offended by that, but counterpoint, think for yourself better, and then I won't say these things. But if you're going to buy into the election was stolen from the Republicans in L.A., you're too far gone for me to be able to help you anymore at this point. I'm just being completely frank with you. There is no outcome where you're going to be convinced that Donald Trump lost because the cost of living has shot through the roof. He's starting pointless wars. He's started up a mass virgin army that's murdering Americans in the street. None of that is checking off any boxes for reasons why Republicans might lose in Democratic strongholds. Then you have just drowned in red Kool-Aid, and there's nothing that I can do to pull you out of that spiral at this point. And that makes me sad, because I do believe 80% of us do believe in the same stuff. I have found the 20% that are lost. And if you think that Spencer Pratt had to be cheated to lose, I'm sorry, you're lost. And there's nothing that I can do for you anymore. D says, California rules are that they count mail-in votes that arrive until today, 1 week after the election. Way more Democrats and leftists vote by mail than Republicans. Red Mirage shows Republicans doing better than expected. I understand all those talking points, but to be perfectly frank, that's too long into the process. I am a procrastinator. Go talk to the general manager, BJ, who used to be my program director. Go talk to Alex Thomas right now. Ask them what my biggest weakness as an employee is, and they would tell you it's deadlines. Anytime I have paperwork that I have to fill out, anytime I have a training to do, I'm like, I am not even considering doing this until the day that it is due. I understand that me saying this is the pot calling the kettle black, but the fact of the matter is we should not be counting. I'm not saying they're cast illegally. I'm not saying that they're fraudulent, but voting is a privilege. Like, and you have weeks. In California, you literally have weeks to get there and mail your vote in. And the fact that we are still getting, not only counting votes, new votes are still coming in, that's unacceptable. And if it were a state like Wisconsin that's actually competitive, because again, only the dumbest of dummies is still thinking that the Republican had a shot in California. But in a state that's actually on the fence, where you don't know what way it's going to ultimately trend, that would be an absolute nightmare for the electoral process, even if nothing happened, because again, the Republicans are going to lose in November, and they're probably not going to fare too well in the presidential election, minus some kind of complete turnaround that I just don't envision happening. And they're going to claim election fraud. Like, I think we can all put it to bed. I don't know. Will they accept the results? They're going to claim election fraud, because that's what this ultimately is. They want you. They want the conversation about election fraud now, because what are they actually going to talk about in the lead up to November? Are they going to talk about how affordable everything is? Nah. Are they going to talk about how Donald Trump is the peace president? Nah. Are they going to talk about how much safer we feel because a mass virgin army is murdering Americans in the street? Nah. They need to talk to you about how the Democrats and the Haitians are stealing our elections, so come vote for us. No, you don't got anything. You don't have anything. You have nothing to run on, so you're planting the seeds now in a liberal bastion that the election was stolen, so that when the election is stolen, or when the election is lost, I should say, you're going to claim that it was stolen. I already see the tea leaves. I already know what you're going to claim, and this is fair warning now, and I'm marking the time down as I say this so I can pull this audio. You better come with receipts, or we're not having that conversation on this show. You can go to the B team in Green Bay. I promise you, you can get 2 hours of the election is rigged right now on the B team if that's where you want to go. It will not be entertained on this show without evidence. Do you realize how many offers were emailed to me with a quote fingers specialist who could prove that Elon Musk used Starlink to change votes from Democratic to Republican during the 2024 election? Not only did I not accept those invitations, I didn't even respond to the emails. I received no less than a half a dozen of them, and I ignored every single one of them because I was like, no, you moron, you sound like a MAGA right now. Kamala Harris was unpopular, and she lost the election because she ignored what the voters wanted. Hello, you're on Outside the Box. Hello? Hello, yes, you're on Outside the Box.
1: Hi, I have a question about the election in California.
0: Yep.
1: Does it have to do with the post date? Do their envelopes need to be posted by election day or the day after?
0: Yeah, I don't know the specifics on their statewide election laws. I'm sure that has something to do with it on the date that it was due. I guess they allow their mail-in voting for so many weeks beforehand that the idea that it has to extend to a week after is, I can understand why, if I didn't trust the process, why it would look suspicious.
1: I get it, too. Thank you.
0: Yep, no problem. Thanks for being here. Yeah, I have some listeners in California on YouTube and on TikTok. Does anyone have any claims on that? Please send them to me, and I'll try and catch them when they show up, and I'll read. According to one person, says, I'm in California. It has to be postmarked Election Day. So there you go on that. It's still ridiculous to me. Like, that's the part of the process where I can agree with Republicans, but I don't do radio in California. I have nothing to do with California, so there's nothing that I can really do about that element of it. Ethan, out in Appleton says, all of this has told me that the jungle primary system is dumb. Why do this when you can do ranked choice voting? I would tend to agree with that as well. I'm not a big fan of the jungle primary system, but I mean, again, it's what California does. We're doing this conversation in Wisconsin. I ignored this election the entire time. I did not follow the horse race. I thought it was two bad candidates and a progressive. And I'll be real, I expected the progressive not to get any votes either because California is lobotomized into being blue MAGA. The fact that Rahman is in this race has people that actually want to see good candidates very excited about the prospect that she has actually made it as far as she has. But, like, oh my God, it's just so disgusting. Like, I literally walked into the studio with text messages about how blind and clueless I am to all of the obvious voter fraud. And, like, we're just so lost sometimes. And, like, I'm willing to be open-minded, but I am not willing to be stupid. And we are crossing that line right now, and I do not have any time for it. And I will not allow my airwaves to be allowed to spread this kind of misinformation in a way that I think hurts democracy in this country. I mocked the Democratic Party. Remember, during 2024, I'd be like, you have to vote for Kamala Harris because democracy's at stake, because she didn't want to run on anything economic. And I would mock the fact that she wouldn't say anything that people wanted to hear, much like a certain brewery owner who messed up his governor's run here in Wisconsin, didn't want to talk about the cost of living and would rather talk about how Donald Trump's going to steal the election. And I said, I have no interest in your platform. Talk to me about how you're going to make day-to-day life easier for everybody. And we are watching you people pretend that these elections are rigged, but only when Republicans lose. Apparently, Democrats figured out how to rig elections and then sometimes just choose not to do it because they're playing that 5D chess. You just don't understand things good like I do. Absolute nonsense. 920-281-1150. We'll have a couple minutes on the other side of the break, and then in the 10 o'clock hour, we're moving on. I do want to make things a little more local. I am going to be going to an event tonight, and I should mention this. It's at Nina Town Hall, surrounding flock cameras and surveillance. I'm going to be heading there with a couple of people. Anybody else who doesn't have anything to do, it's at 5 p.m. this afternoon. So if you can get down there, I know I'm going to be there, and anybody else who can as well, make it happen. We'll be back in just a little bit. You're listening to Outside the Box with Ben Kominos here on WHBY.
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0: D says cats, dogs, and Somali trans athletes must have voted in California. Now there's fraud. I think you might be on to something. I think we have figured it out. Val says, oh boy, a long one. Wisconsin used to have the provision of allowing absentee ballots to be counted after Election Day. Either it was Friday or Monday after. It's been a number of years or so. I can't say when the election ended as long as the ballot was postmarked Election Day. They have since ruled that out as an option, and all ballots are required to be in the clerk's office or the polling place by Election Day at 8 p.m. to be counted, regardless of if it was mailed or hand-delivered. And, of course, a hand-delivered absentee ballot has parameters of acceptance. So we had similar rules like that as well. DSL says what's funny is that they could easily change mail-in voting requirements to be a week before Election Day. 4 to 6 weeks isn't enough time. I agree. What's people actually wait until the last day to flip the flag up in their box? The government loves organized chaos. To an extent, I think that's right. Brian says, Ben, I was turned away from the Trump event in Chippewa Falls. My brother blames the liberal fire inspectors. I saw the event later on a recording and almost broke my eye socket brackets. I absolutely love that. I'll keep reading what you have to say there, but I got to get Sheila in. California has provided the Republicans with a talking point. California and other states should clean up the process before 2028. Many people only hear that our election process is ineffective, even though it's certain states. And of course, if Trump won it, there would be no claims. And I know you know that, Sheila. I have to squeeze a break in here, and we'll keep the conversation rolling on the other side. You're listening to Outside the Box with Ben Kamenos here on WHBY.
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3: From ABC News, I'm Sherry Preston. Five cases and counting. Three cows, a goat, and a dog, all infected with a new world screwworm. The agriculture secretary insists the nation's food supply is not in danger, but the same pest decimated cattle herds back in the 70s. ABC's Jim Ryan in Dallas-Fort Worth has more on the plan to try and eradicate it with sterile flies.
4: The federal government hopes to wipe out the screwworm fly by irradiating millions of them and releasing them onto the countryside to mate with non-sterile flies. Agriculture Secretary Brooke Rollins says,
5: our goal is to have enough sterile flies deployed and out into Texas and wherever else this happens to be before the next summer season.
6: The only method that we're fighting it with is sterile flies, which do not work.
4: Texas Agriculture Commissioner Sid Miller is advocating for insecticide baits, which he says are 95% effective in killing the screwworm fly. Jim Ryan, ABC News.
3: Two Army helicopter pilots rescued by the Navy's first-ever drone task force after their chopper crashed near the Strait of Hormuz. ABC's Martha Raddatz is in Jerusalem.
7: An unmanned Navy surface vessel, a drone boat, was sent to pick up the downed crew. The crew was able to climb aboard the boat, which then delivered them to shore. All of this happened within 2 hours of the helicopter going down.
3: In about a half hour, NASA will announce the crew for the next Artemis mission. ABC's Gio Benitez is at NASA headquarters in Houston.
8: This next mission is going to launch next year. It won't go to the moon. It's actually just going to orbit the Earth, but it's going to test the rendezvous and docking capabilities between NASA's Orion spacecraft and the lunar landers from Blue Origin and SpaceX. Those are the same lunar landers that will bring the astronauts to the surface of the moon, but first they've got to test them.
3: Sales of previously occupied homes picked up last month at their fastest pace since December, a sharp turnaround in demand after a lackluster start to the spring home buying season. Dow's up 100 points. You're listening to ABC News.
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3: It's election day in four states, including Maine, where people are watching the Democratic Senate race closely. Former reality star Spencer Pratt will not be headed to the runoff in the Los Angeles mayor's race.
11: Spencer Pratt had said if Mayor Bassett Rahman won in this race, he was going to give up on living in L.A. His campaign was fully focused on critiquing the mayor, and it did generate a lot of traction online, but not enough traction with voters in the city of Los Angeles, and he'll come up just short of facing the mayor head-to-head.
3: ABC's Trevor Ault in L.A. House lawmakers today will be questioning Jeffrey Epstein's former personal assistant, who shows up 150,000 times in the Epstein files.
12: Groff has denied any knowledge of Epstein's crimes or any participation in them. But Maria Lacerda, who says she was 14 when she was first sexually abused by Epstein, told us she finds that hard to believe.
13: She should bring full accountability to this. I think she knows a lot more than what we think.
12: After Epstein died by suicide in jail, prosecutors identified Groff as a potential co-conspirator. But she faced no criminal charges. This is the second time she'll face questions about Epstein, but the first since talking to the FBI 5 years ago.
3: ABC's Aaron Katursky on Epstein's former personal assistant, Leslie Groff. Pope Leo landing in Barcelona, a bit of a chilly reception, though, when he said he roots for Real Madrid instead of their beloved Barça, Barcelona's team. Real Madrid posting video of that on social media, saying it they are the team of God. Sherry Preston, ABC News.
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17: Good morning. It's a cloudy 72 degrees at 10:05. I'm Wendy Moore. The Oshkosh Police Department is referring four adults for charges of disorderly conduct, physical abuse of a child, and one count of a felon in possession of a firearm. That's in connection with a disturbance at Pollock Pool Saturday afternoon. Two juveniles are also being referred for disorderly conduct. Oshkosh police were initially called to Pollock Pool just after 4 o'clock for a fight between the adults and the juveniles after a dispute over a pool basketball game. Officers then responded to a disturbance with a weapons call around 5:55 at a residence near East Melvin Avenue and North Main Street. That was a continuation of the dispute at Pollock Pool. A gunshot was heard during the disturbance outside the residence. Police say once the gunshot took place, the suspected shooter gave a handgun to another person. Nobody was injured by the gunshot. A 20-year-old Oshkosh woman was arrested on charges of felony possession of a firearm and endangering safety by use of a dangerous weapon. Officer Kate Mann says those who witnessed disturbances in public areas should contact police right away.
18: We want all community spaces to be safe places for people to enjoy. And we urge people to call us right away if possible before disturbance escalate into even larger disturbances.
17: The incident remains under investigation. The Green Bay Area Public School District establishes new rules for the use of its playgrounds. The new

0: 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Violators will be issued a $50 citation. Your First Alert forecast from Action 2 News is next. 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
3: Showers end across northern Wisconsin this morning, but watch out for some fog. Could be dense along the Lake Michigan shoreline. Clouds and some afternoon sun. Humid, a high of 79. Fair, then foggy tonight, a low of 63. And then tomorrow and Thursday, back-to-back First Alert weather days with the possibility of severe storms. From the WBY First Alert Weather Center, I'm meteorologist Steve Balon.
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And we're back. Outside the Box, Ben Kominos, WHBY, Political Voices Network. Outside the Box is brought to you by Rouse Plumbing and Remodeling, the plumbing and remodeling company the Fox Valley depends on. If you're just joining us, I did an hour of nonsense surrounding the California elections. A lot of new people finding the show for their first time today, and I was like, it's normally not that angry. But, like, it's just the audacity to not say a thing about election fraud after the 2024 elections. And then immediately go back into election fraud the second your guy loses again. And then expecting me to pretend that there is some semblance of rationale behind that thought process. You're allowed to think dumb things. Far be it for me. Have you met this country? You're allowed to think dumb things. Don't expect me to play ball without any kind of evidence. And, like, that's the real kicker, and I kind of intimated that in the last hour. It's like, you have to be so on point with all, like, the QAnon conspiracy crap, because, like, inevitably they're going to throw a thing in your face that you're just like, yeah, I haven't heard anything about that. Oh, well, how do you have an opinion if you don't have all the facts? And inevitably what they're quoting to you is in all likelihood something that was amplified by Elon Musk, which means there's a two-thirds chance that it was probably a lie. By the way, Elon Musk is amplifying election conspiracy theories in California, so in case anybody was on the fence about whether or not this was made up or not, I think that puts the final metaphorical nail in the coffin there. But so we spent the entire first hour talking about that, and a bunch of people in my YouTube chat, as well as a handful of people in my

0: my TikTok as well were asking me. And by the way, a bunch of you guys, I am not sure about the status of our AM and FM airwaves. So I'm not even sure if you can hear me saying this right now, but I promise our engineers are working on the issue. Some of you saying you're getting the AM signal. What's funny is I was getting the 103.5 signal at my desk, and then someone else was like, I'm not getting that. I'm getting the 106.3 signal. So it's all over the place. Your best bet is to check me out on all of the platforms, whether it be the WHBY app or any social medias, and, of course, the YT. I can't say the full name of it anymore. I do have a YT Ben Kominos channel, though, and subscribing to that helps me out something awful. So go ahead and give me an assist there if you're in a position to do so. It, just as a quick fun aside, I did see the video of Donald Trump getting booed tremendously at the Madison Square Garden. Not surprised. Not surprised at all by the outcome of what took place there. But here's what I want to happen. I said this yesterday during my evening show, a.k.a. Ben After Dark, which you can catch on TikTok Live 7 to 8 p.m. Central Time. I said that let me start here. I already didn't want the Knicks to win the series. I think New York is filled with self-entitlement. I have a lot of New York listeners. I love you guys. I hate all of your franchises. I don't like them. I think they think I care about them more than I do. I don't care about the Yankees. I don't care about the Knicks. I care about the Steelers and, by default, the Packers. You know what I mean? I care about the Pirates and, by default, the Brewers. That has been my attitude towards it the entire time. So, with that in mind, I said, I want the Knicks, because the Knicks had won like 10 or 11 games in a row in the playoffs, and they lost yesterday. And I want them to get swept starting yesterday. I want them to lose the series 4-2, and I want it to be like the curse of the Trumpino. You know what I mean? Like, like it's a thing we're talking about in 2047. Be like, yeah. The Knicks, we really thought that they were on pace to start the next dynasty. We thought Jalen Brunson was going to be the next it girl. And then Donald Trump showed up to the game and they haven't won a playoff game since. It's been 40 years we haven't won a playoff game. Like, I want that to be the scenario. I want it to be like the Billy Goat with the Cubs. I want it to be like Buckner or with the Red Sox, or like Bartman again with the Cubs. I want it to be like all those things. I want it to be the curse of the Trumpino, and I want it to start yesterday. And yeah, someone's asking, that's TikTok only for now. Insert everybody on TikTok making fun of me for how slowly I'm putting together an at-home studio. Eventually, once I buy a laptop and set everything up, we'll be live on all of the platforms in the evenings as well. I am just not in a position to do that anywhere other than TikTok right now, but that will change. But so that's all my thoughts on the Knicks. And Phil chiming in, what the hell not? And like Mickey has one as well. We'll just do some potluck stories here really quickly before I get into flock cameras. Phil says, regarding the new world screw worms, I love how the new answer to eradicate them is sterile flies. I may be mistaken, but wasn't the old answer sterile flies? I believe it was. Wasn't that an old Simpsons episode where they let a bunch of snakes run free, and then the snakes, they're like, well, what are we going to do to get rid of the snakes? And then they're like, oh, well, we're just going to release mongooses. And like, but then we have a mongoose problem. Well, don't worry, we're going to release the bears. Well, now we got a bear problem. Well, the bears won't be able to find somewhere to hibernate, so when winter rolls around, they'll all just freeze over. And that was how they solved the snake problem. That's how I feel like we're going to solve this screwfly conversation. By the way, I can't figure out how to word it the right way, but the fact that it's called the screwfly and you have all these people angry about pride flags and they're like, I don't care who you're sleeping with. Does there have to be a whole month celebration about it? Like, there's a very obvious joke here, and for some reason I can't figure it out, but I just wanted to present all of the pieces to you guys and then let you think of the joke. But like, it's called the screwfly. Like something along the lines of, does it really have to brag all the time in its name about who it loves? Like, there's something there that's really funny, and I just can't figure it out, and it's ticking me off. But I want you guys to know I'm on the cusp of it. I'm just not there. So So that's my take on that, but you're exactly right. Then Mickey says, little off topic, what else is new? I suppose, but did you see this? The Somali referee was denied his visa for the FIFA games because, quote, vetting concerns. That's a little suspicious, isn't it? Yeah, I'd agree. I don't know the details about what went down there, but I've really been given no reason to trust this administration in terms of how anybody that isn't a Huat is treated in this nation in 2026. I have no reason to believe anything, but I also haven't read anything to the contrary either, so I'm going to casually step back from that one, but I do feel that I will look into it in my spare time, see if there's any content there whatsoever. But I appreciate you bringing that up nevertheless. I want to bring it into the world of the hyper local right now. Someone, I love that people find this show randomly on social media right now, because someone just heard me say what for the first time and they said it sent them. I appreciate it. You'll love it here. You should follow this show. We're live 9 to 11 Monday through Friday. But so I do want to bring it into the Northeast Wisconsin realm here. We've talked about the flock cameras in Oshkosh. We've talked about the flock cameras in Appleton. We've talked about the flock cameras in Green Bay. We are now going to have a flock cameras in Nina conversation, and it should be interesting. And not that this should be the only reason that you show up, but I will be there. And I'm intending, I don't know if it's the kind of thing where you can just go up and speak. If it's the kind of thing where I have to register to speak, I won't be speaking. If it's the kind of thing where I can just walk up to a microphone and start talking, I'm absolutely going to be speaking at this event. That's going on at 5 p.m. today at Nina Town Hall. I keep doing that. City Hall. 5 p.m. I'm assuming there's going to be a decent turnout there. I mean, as I've been quoting Ben Franklin for the past couple of weeks here, the individual who is willing to sacrifice their freedoms in the name of security deserves neither. And that's kind of my attitude toward this entire conversation. Liberals will paint this as I don't trust Trump with this data. I don't trust Trump with these cameras. And no, me neither, don't get me wrong. But just to be clear, I also wouldn't trust Kamala Harris with these cameras. I also wouldn't trust AOC with these cameras. I don't trust any of these Mother Hubbards with these cameras. And I think that's an important part of the conversation, because it all paints a larger picture. When you talk about the data center creation, when you talk about AI, when you talk about these flock cameras, it all ties together, and I think it's worth highlighting that this isn't an effort to spy on you. Yes, Republican candidates will tell you that it's a name in spying on the Somalis. And yes, Democratic candidates will tell you that it's in the name on cracking down on gun violence and white nationalism before it grows to be too large. And I'm here to tell you that while, yes, there may be some benefits from it, much like how the NSA and FISA does actually thwart terrorist activities, it also very much is used to monitor who is talking crap about the government, who is frustrated about the trajectory we're on, and who might be a problem later in life. And the further along this process that we go, the more frustrated that I get. Justin says, I saw Grand Chute is replacing flock cameras with Axon. Whatever, I still flip them off. Yeah, no, that doesn't make it any better. This is not me being anti-flock. It's me being anti-surveillance, which is where I ultimately funnel my conversations to. And where what newer people in the audience don't know, I always say it's the burden of being a progressive that we are right about stuff just about a decade to a decade and a half too early. And then everybody else pretends like they always thought like you 10 to 15 years later. And we were right about NSA. We were right about FISA. And I'm telling you right now, I am right about flock cameras. There will come a time when anybody speaking negatively about the government will be viewed through these cameras. Every protest, every government event, every social media post, but to be frank, the social media post I'm fairly certain is already happening, which is why I don't really post a lot of stuff that I'm not comfortable posting. I'm fine with what goes out there, but I absolutely know that what I'm doing is being monitored, as you all should. This ain't conspiracy theory territory. It's just what's happening. The extent to which it's happening, is what's up for debate. Whether or not it is or isn't happening, get out of here. It's happening. DSL, I can't go out and have a whiskey. I'm not allowed to drink until my freaking implants heal. It's obscene. I can't do anything fun. Ben says, they're going to win. Okay, that's in response. Ben, I did an entire hour on this. I'm not going to go back and forth. And for the record, progressives and Democrats aren't the same thing. Like, for the babillionth time. And then I'm moving back to Flock. But I'm going to say this one more time for the cheap seats. Anybody who can hear the sound of my voice that thinks that Karen Bass wouldn't have preferred to run against Spencer Pratt is high or lying. Anybody who thinks otherwise has no idea what Blue MAGA actually is. If you think progressives... If you think the Democratic Party views progressives as one of their own, I point you to literally any other election where a progressive is running against a Democrat, and you tell me what ends up happening there. Anyway, so Nina, City Hall, 5 p.m. Anna messaged me, actually. Where did that go? I believe you have 5 minutes to make a public statement tonight. So I'll be doing so. I would highly recommend other people show up as well. If you are as frustrated about the never-ending surveillance effort that is being made in this country, I do not accept it. And the police are going to tell you they're for it, and that's fine. There's a reason why they're for it. It ain't going to be pretty in the long run. I'm going to tell you that right now. So I'm going to be going out and speaking against it. I've been pretty vociferously anti-Flock since its inception, and I'm excited to actually take part in a real conversation about this tonight at 5 p.m. I would highly recommend everyone who can hear me do the same, especially if you care about this kind of stuff. But that's at least my take on the matter there. That's all I have to say about that, and I will mention it one more time before I call it a show today, just in case anyone is listening later on that wants the time. I really wish of all the days for us to be having a bit of a signal issue, this really isn't the day. But happy to see that the text line is still buzzing, despite the fact that we're kind of limited in who can hear us right now. That's inspiring. But we're going to put a pin in it there, and then we're going to shimmy back into the world of national politics here. Medicare, Medicaid, Social Security. I talk about them all the time. I've highlighted the fraud in them quite a bit. It's about time that I think we show exactly how, what the plan for 2027 is. Because, spoiler warning, ladies and gentlemen, the Republican Party is in for a rude awakening in November, barring them coming together with a pretty intense message for bringing voters out in November. Mike Johnson gave Punchbowl News a bit of a snippet of what we can expect to hear from the Republicans in 2026. And I'm here to tell you that if this is their game plan going forward, it ain't going to take election rigging to end up losing these elections. If you haven't heard the audio yet, you're going to want to keep seated where you are, and we'll be back on the other side of the break. 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
2: 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Also, the NHL Finals for the Stanley Cup, and also First Alert weather on the way Wednesday.
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0: WHBY is celebrating the red, white, and blue at the 75th Annual Flag Day Parade, Saturday, June 13th. 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For the record, I'll be there. So, I mean, if you were already on the fence about showing up, I feel like that's enough of a reason to show up in and of itself. I'm sure there's other reasons, like American pride or just something to do on a Saturday. But on top of all those reasons, I will also be there. So that should probably top the list.
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0: I've returned. Outside the Box, WHBY. I'll tell you, this is one of those kind of shows. I feel it in my chest. You know, I feel it in my shoulders. Just a very, very frustrating. When watching this transpire, I was like, at the very least, with Donald Trump winning in 2024, I was like, at least we can put this election conspiracy crap to bed. Because it's literally been 10 years. 10 years of any time an election doesn't go MAGA's way, it was rigged. And 10 years of any time it does go MAGA's way, it was fine. I'll admit, I am thankful that I didn't have a show during all of the Russiagate stuff. Because I did in 2016 and 17. I didn't necessarily buy into everything about it, but I was very skeptical about the outcome of that election. And I'm thankful that I didn't have a show and that my capacity to study politics and discuss politics continued growing. It seems like MAGA kind of maxed out at about 14 years old and hasn't progressed since then, unfortunately. After 2024, though, I was certain. I was like, there's no way. There's no way that they're going to pivot back to election fraud after winning one. Like, there's no capacity for that to happen that way. And not only did it happen, but it happened in California. It happened in one of the bluest strongholds in America. And they're like, I don't know, something seems suspicious about this. Like, if you're willing to claim that election fraud has to happen in California for MAGA to lose, I'm afraid you might be too lost to have this conversation with real adults. Like, I'm open to all opinions. You've had 6 years. We're all on the same page that Donald Trump's meltdown on Kristen Welker's show over the weekend was explicitly because he was asked basic follow-up questions like, prove election fraud. And he had a little meltdown because when he goes on Fox News, for those of you that only get your news from Fox News and Outside the Box, to all six of you, they edited the boos out of the New York Knicks game yesterday. There's no boos in the Fox News video of what happened. So there's an entire population of people walking around thinking that Republicans can only lose in California because of election fraud, and that even in New York, the president is not booed when he shows up. There's an entire population of people buying into that. And the craziest part is, it's that shows like this are the ones that are vilified for telling the truth. And while, yes, to a lot of people listening, this just seems like a traditional dunk on Donald Trump kind of show, which, yeah, it's a dunk on the current sitting party that's in power, and that happens to be the Republican Party. Mike Johnson is about to get his in just a moment here. But the OG listeners know what this show was like when Joe Biden was in office. Head to the WHBY.com website. Check out how I talked. Go pick a random show in January of 2023, and you tell me where I pulled my punches for the Democratic Party. You go find that for me. And you tell me how this show is any different right now. I have no room for dumb comments. People can disagree with me. They can disagree with me. We got a guy that has a baseball team where every guy on his baseball team is buying super cheap houses very easily. While everybody else is struggling to find affordable home, it turns out this one guy and his baseball team, they have found affordable housing and are able to make ends meet in this economy while everyone else is having a very different experience. I get that we are siloed. I get that we are not connected from a media perspective anymore. There's people that exclusively watch MSNBC. There's people that exclusively watch Fox. There's people that exclusively watch this show. I have had people come up to me say, I love the show, like people my age. And they say, just to be clear, my mom or my grandma only listens to your show. She doesn't get news from anywhere else. That's how much she trusts you. And then they'll jokingly be like, so you better not screw around with my grandmother. And I'm like, yeah, totally. I do my best. But then I always add the disclaimer, she should absolutely be listening to a second show. Everybody, not everyone tries their best. A lot of people are trying to gin you up. Anybody telling you that election fraud happened wants you to click their website. That's why they're telling it. And they're going to find any piece of info that will back that claim up. And even when it is proved to be fraudulent, they just won't talk about the fact that it is fraudulent. They will allow you to continue parroting that point. This show is built on the principle that if you have to make up excuses for a party, that just means that you acknowledge that you really don't have an actual leg to stand on anymore. Donald Trump's Secretary of Agriculture, Rawlins, I'm blanking on her last name right now, she is blaming the screwworm epidemic on the Biden administration. To be clear, screwworm's life expectancy is between 14 and 51 days. Donald Trump has been in office for over 500 days. The screwworms have nothing to do with Joe Biden. But don't let that get in the way of right-wing podcasters. They're not looking for the truth. They just need to make sure that the people who are on a fire hose of misinformation nonstop continue to get that kind of misinformation. Mike Johnson was speaking to somebody with Punchbowl News. And for the record, I do not respect Punchbowl News. Anytime a media company is amplified by the mainstream media, I just assume it's more of the same. I'll be frank. Mike Johnson was interviewed by one of them. I'm going to play the audio. And then I want to talk about it. Because we're going to highlight exactly how it's not... The Democratic Party is not banking on election fraud to walk away, to walk away with an election in November. Because when this is your message, it really isn't that difficult.
1: Then we're going to lead up to what we have to do and address the largest spending items. The reason we're in trouble is because over 74% of federal spending is on autopilot, mandatory spending. That's your entitlement programs like Medicare, Medicaid, and then things like Social Security. They have to be adjusted and fixed. We have a plan to do that next year.
0: Vote for us, and in 2027, we're going to make you work longer for Social Security and kick a bunch of people off of Medicare and Medicaid for work requirements. I haven't been able to confirm this, so take this with a grain of salt and do your own research to clarify, but I have read that if you are diagnosed with cancer and can't go to work, that does not justify the work requirements to hit 80 hours a month to be able to get access to Medicare or Medicaid. That's a problem. That's a big, big problem. And it's an extra big problem because, again, OG listeners know, when the Democrats had control of the House, the Senate, and the presidency, I was doing segments about, here's $60 to $100 billion in Medicare Advantage fraud yearly. Here's a yearly example of private companies in a public partnership making it seem like their patients are sicker than they are to collect more of our tax dollars. $60 to $100 billion a year. Mike Johnson is not interested in that. Elon Musk fulfills his cap for Social Security 4 minutes into the year. There is a very obvious correlation between our Social Security funds drying up and 930 billionaires soon on the verge of becoming trillionaires. There is a very obvious correlation to make between those two statistics. Initiating Medicare for All. There are more than a dozen studies highlighting that it would save us, on average, across all of the studies, $450 billion annually to switch from Medicare for All. We have highlighted on this show before that America has the worst life expectancy and the highest cost per capita amongst all industrialized nations when it comes to healthcare. These are verifiable, provable facts. And Mike Johnson, when he says we're going to address it, he's going to tell you, we're going to kick the illegals off of that, them, their healthcare is what we're going to do. There is no evidence that that is what the main drain is. There is not a shred of evidence backing that up. And what they are going to do after a yet another massive tax cut for the wealthiest Americans in this nation, try and convince you that Father knows best. Yeah, this is going to hurt us a lot more than it's going to hurt you, and remove it from millions of people. Tell my generation, actually, instead of working till 67 to be able to collect Social Security, you're going to be working till 70, maybe 72. Waka waka, stop being a welfare queen. And then have the audacity to look you in the eye and say that the Democrats have to cheat in order to beat them. No, all they have to do is listen to what you're saying and what you're running on, and I think anybody paying attention doesn't want any parts of it. Now, don't get me wrong. This party right now is banking on the ignorant. They're banking on, I heard if Pete Buttigieg wins, you can't call the weather gay anymore. And, like, there will be people who are like, what? We got to stop. We're going to lose America. Well, there will be people that vote for that. But if you're trying to convince me even for a second that this is a popular platform, that there are people that watch the Trump administration advocate for increasing our Defense Department budget from, when he took over, $860 billion to $1.5 trillion, despite the fact that they have failed 8 audits in a row, that cutting taxes on the wealthy, that's going to blow a $4 trillion hole in our debt over the course of the next 10 years, that they are being fiscally responsible by now kicking people off of social programs after handing all of our wealth to 30 people. You have the right to believe that. Far be it for me to stop you from believing that. You do not have the right to believe that that's such a popular platform that the only way that it can lose is voter fraud, because I'm here to tell you some very bad news. Your platform kind of blows right now, MAGA, and there aren't too many people that are enthralled with it. I saw where Rebecca Cook is in Wisconsin Congressional District 3, there's people talking about protest votes against the Republican Party. And Rebecca Cook shared the comments of people saying, like, yeah, I'm at the point where I'm just not going to vote. And, of course, the GOP chair of that area is like, well, it's still really important to push back the liberal scourge. Otherwise, you might have to act in an accepting manner towards immigrants or something. I don't remember what his talking points were. I stopped paying attention. But you see people in the comments say, oh, what's Rebecca Cook going to do? Lower gas prices? No, but she's probably going to vote against a pointless war with no benefit that over 70% of the American population are against. By the way, prices came down a little bit and things ticked in the direction for Republicans by like 1 or 2% in their likelihood of maintaining the Senate. The voters in this country are cattle. But that's a conversation for another time. I don't have enough to go off on that tangent. But, like, a lot of you really need to think for yourself. If you take nothing else from this show, please take the tools to think for yourself. You're not supposed to agree with me all the time, but you're at least supposed to be able to follow my mental processes to be able to be like, oh, no, I see how he got there. And even though I hate that, I can follow, you know, the path from A to B to C to D, instead of whatever the hell Mike Johnson is trying to convince us. And that's their platform. The message from now till November is going to be the Democrats are trying to steal the election and we need to kick the illegals off of Medicaid. That's going to be the election. 920-281-1150. 920-281-1150. I welcome the opinions of people here. We're going to squeeze one more break in. We'll have 8-ish minutes on the other side of that break to kind of put a bow on this conversation as well. Anybody else wants to chime in? 920-281-1150. We'll be back. You're listening to Outside the Box with Ben Kominos here on WHBY.
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0: All right, we're back. Outside the Box, Ben Kominos, WHBY. We're talking about Mike Johnson essentially saying that something needs to be done about Social Security, Medicare, and Medicaid. And I agree, but the answer isn't cutting those services. It's a matter of making sure that the people who used to contribute to this to these platforms begin to contribute to it with consistency again. I see Doug out in Meadville saying Social Security is going bankrupt because the federal government borrowed from it for years for their own use and haven't repaid it. That's absolutely an element of the matter, and more importantly, an element that that millennials should not be punished for, because we were four when you guys were doing that. So the answer to this question isn't going to be that our lives become more labor intensive. The answer is going to be that we tax the people that have the wealth and put it back into the system in a way that is beneficial for everybody. We got a message here. I don't know if you've said your name on here before, I apologize. I didn't save it. But it says, Ben, you might be on to something about Medicare, Medicaid, and Social Security. Next year, Social Security COLA must reflect on this year's high prices, and Trump needs to figure out a way to fight that. It's not even a matter of next year, though, and I really want to emphasize this. When Republicans tell you that Social Security is about to go insolvent, they are not lying. It's depending on the study you look at, it's either going to be 2033 or 2034. And when we say insolvent, that doesn't mean that there's going to be no money. What that means is that there's going to be 82 or 84% of the payout. So if you're used to getting $2,000 a month, I'm just using round numbers for the sake of doing this live on the air. If you're used to getting $2,000 a month, 80% of that would be $1,600. So all of the boomers listening to me right now who are receiving Social Security would see roughly $400 of that scenario come out of their Social Security pocket if they do not figure out a way to do something about this. The correct answer is not to tell my generation that we have to work longer, because waka waka, welfare queens, there's only one welfare queen generation out there, and it ain't the millennials. The correct answer is scrap the cap. Increase the amount of money going into Social Security, and then pass laws that say this isn't your personal piggy bank. You don't get to fight forever wars in the Middle East using our Social Security funds. You don't get to do massive tax cuts for billionaires and then fund shortfalls with the Social Security funds. You're just going to have to not give those billionaires tax cuts, unfortunately. That's the right answer to these kind of questions. And this is the two sides of the same coin, because if there's one thing that I am finding out from this election fraud in California, it's that people really don't understand my two sides of the same coin conversation. I am not saying that both sides are literally the same. What the Republican Party does is drag this country kicking and screaming to the right, building internment camps for Mexicans, putting the mass Virgin Army out there to screw with American citizens, cutting taxes for billionaires every chance they get to, doubling defense funding. Then the Democratic Party wins and gives you a bunch of reasons why we can't go left. So the Democrats win, and they maintain all the horse crap that the Republicans do. So the Republicans show up, and they tell you, we need to make it so millennials can't collect Social Security until they're in their 70s. And Democrats say, no, let's just do nothing, and the people who are currently receiving Social Security, who have seen nothing but their cost of living increase over the course of the last 3 or 4 years, end up losing, and they get mad at the Democrats for that reason. Neither party suggests taxing billionaires more, because we have two right-wing parties. And what MAGA does is say that liberals are far left because they are anti-stoning transgender people when they come out of the closet. And that is the American two-party system. Democrats allow for us to use subsidies to artificially increase the cost of Medicare and Obamacare. Republicans want to remove the statutes prohibiting insurance companies from turning people down with pre-existing conditions, aka medical history. Nobody is suggesting that the pharmaceutical company make less money. It's either do our taxes go up, Or do we kick people off of healthcare? There is no maybe we should tax billionaires party. And I'm supposed to believe that the Democrats represent the radical left and there's no way to compromise with these people. The Democrats represent Bush era Republicans. And I think a lot of you guys struggle coming to grips with that reality. There is nothing radical about the radical left. That is the point of what this show is. We got problems, and it ain't because of leftists. We'll find out, because hopefully it looks like a leftist might be able to beat Karen Bass, the things Republicans claimed that they wanted. Something tells me they wanted something a little bit different than that, though. We got to put a bow on this show, unfortunately. I was feeling it today, guys. This was a good one. If you didn't get a chance to listen to the whole thing, oh, man, do I have a means for you guys to be able to play catch-up. Obviously, we have the WHBY app. Probably, if there were ever a day to emphasize the importance of downloading it, today's the day, because we've having a bit of issue with the terrestrial situation here. But the app is functional, and this show will be available on that shortly thereafter. I'm being told that I might be getting shadow banned on the TikTok because I'm telling you guys to go to other social media platforms, which the AI monitors, because our AI overlords are always examining us. So I will just say, go and check me out on all of the platforms. The YT, the FB, the Twitter. That's not the real name of it. Maybe that'll work. And, of course, on TikTok, the show streams there as well. And we will be back tomorrow. Haley's back in the building. Thanks for putting up with it, guys. We'll talk to you.
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8: Maine is the main focus today in primary elections that could reshape the Senate. Voters there will decide if they can overlook recent revelations about frontrunner Graham Plattner. ABC News political director Avery Harper says voters are also deciding on competitive races across America.
9: In South Carolina, Republican Congresswoman Nancy Mace is seeking her party's nomination for governor in a competitive primary. And out west, Nevada Governor Joe Lombardo is running for re-election in a race that is expected to draw lots of attention in November.
8: A U.S. Army helicopter has gone down near the Strait of Hormuz. Unknown what brought it down, ABC's Martha Raddatz reports two crew members were saved by a drone boat.
5: The rescue was carried out by Navy and Air Force assets from what is called Task Force 59, the Navy's first ever drone task force. An unmanned Navy surface vessel, a drone boat, was sent to pick up the downed crew. The crew was able to climb aboard the boat, which then delivered them to shore. All of this happened within 2 hours of the helicopter going down.
8: Martha Raddatz from Jerusalem. The House Oversight Committee is hearing more today about Jeffrey Epstein and how he operated. The witness is Epstein's executive assistant for 18 years. Her name, Leslie Groff, appears in the Epstein files more than 150,000 times.
10: Groff scheduled Epstein's frequent encounters with celebrities, scientists, and politicians, booked travel for women, and according to federal prosecutors, numerous Epstein victims said Groff was responsible for scheduling massages during which they were sexually abused. Groff has denied any knowledge of Epstein's crimes or any participation in them.
8: ABC News Chief Investigative Correspondent Aaron Katersky. Nick Reiner, son of Rob Reiner, is seeking money from a trust fund that his parents established. He says he needs that money for his defense against charges that he killed his parents. You're listening to ABC News.
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8: Screwworm is as bad as it sounds. Farmers, ranchers, some pet owners even, in Texas and New Mexico are monitoring their animals for signs of the potential threat.
16: Even as U.S. Agriculture Secretary Brooke Rollins returned to her native Texas to address the New World screwworm situation.
17: Just a couple of hours ago, we had an additional confirmation in a goat in Gillespie County, Texas.
16: Bringing to 5 the number of cases, 3 of them in cattle. Rollins is confident that it can be contained.
17: This is not a virus. It is not a disease. It is a pest.
16: The plan is to release hundreds of millions of sterilized flies to break the New World screwworm. Worm's reproductive cycle. Jim Ryan, ABC News in Dallas-Fort Worth.
8: Another security incident involving air travel. This time an Air Canada pilot is accused of flying thousands of passengers on hundreds of flights without the proper license. Here's ABC's Hannah Badzah.
18: Officials say the investigation began after a random certification check revealed inconsistencies. The airline denies safety was ever compromised, saying all pilots at Air Canada undergo mandatory recurrent training every 6 months, but acknowledging the licensing process is essential. The airline saying it takes this matter with utmost seriousness.
8: The pilot is charged with fraud and public mischief. It's game 4 tonight, the Stanley Cup final between the Vegas Golden Knights and the Carolina Hurricanes. Golden Knights lead the series 2-1. I'm Wayne Cabot, ABC News.
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22: Good morning. It's a cloudy 74 degrees at 11:05. I'm Landon Moore. One person is hurt following an alleged shooting incident in Fox Crossing. Police were called to an apartment complex in the 2400 block of Honeylew Court just before 6 o'clock Monday morning on the report of a woman who had been shot. She was taken to a local hospital for treatment of non-life-threatening injuries. Officers determined that the victim and the suspected shooter had prior contact with each other. The suspect has not been charged or publicly identified. Fox Crossing police continue to investigate the incident. A registered sex offender from Appleton is arrested on child sexual assault charges. Police took DePriest Magruder into custody on Monday. Magruder is accused of having sexual contact with a child under the age of 16 after meeting the alleged victim online. He has a conviction on his record for third-degree sexual assault dating back to 2020. Criminal charges are pending. A new national report shows Wisconsin ranks high overall for child well-being, but deep racial disparities are holding many families back. Reporter Sean Maloney has the details.
0: The 2026 Kids Count data book gives Wisconsin a score of 692, ranking 8th in the nation. However, the data also shows some of the widest gaps in the country between black and white children. The report says 28% of black children live in high poverty areas compared to just 1% of white children. Wisconsin also has the nation's largest high school graduation gap. 28% of black students don't graduate on time compared to 5% of white students. Advocates say differences in school funding and long-standing inequities continue to limit opportunities, especially in the state's urban areas. Sean Maloney, Wisconsin Radio Network.
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1: Showers end across northern Wisconsin this morning, but watch out for some fog. Could be dense along the Lake Michigan shoreline. Clouds and some afternoon sun. Humid, high of 79. Fair, then foggy tonight, a low of 63. And then tomorrow and Thursday, back-to-back First Alert weather days with the possibility of severe storms. From the WBY First Alert Weather Center, I'm meteorologist Steve Balon.
2: Thank you, Steve. We are seeing cloudy skies. It's 74 degrees from the Myron Construction Studios of WHBY.
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Good morning, everyone. Welcome in. Focus Fox Valley coming at you on this Tuesday, the 9th of June. So happy you're here. I'm Haley Tenpass, broadcasting from our Myron Construction Studios of WHBY. And it's always a little strange when you're off the first day of the week. Yesterday, I was so lucky to participate in the Children's Wisconsin Golf Outing, and it was quite the event. My first golf outing, if I'm being honest with you all. I'm not the golfer here at WHBY. A lot of my counterparts and colleagues usually take on that role, but I had the time available, and when it comes to Children's, you know, our family actually knows just how special of a place that can be, and thankfully our health concerns with our little one were pretty minuscule compared to what a lot of families walk through each and every day. So it was an honor to be part of that event yesterday to help raise some funds for the work that they do and to just be in great company. Somehow I had the title of legend put next to my name, and I joined a foursome in golfing, and it was fun. Had some good swings and some dings and all the things. So

0: Oh, thanks for having me out yesterday. It was a beautiful day on the golf course, raindrops and all. Rain is good luck, perhaps. You never know. All right. Anyways, back here today, thank you to Nancy Mickey for filling in for me yesterday. And this hour of the program, it's brought to you by Sturtevant & Associates. They're helping you out in the world of Medicare and Medicaid. Their advice is always free. You can call them today at 920-969-1956 to get things rolling. Again, this is Focus Fox Alley, a program that's all about emphasizing the people and the organizations and causes and ideas and events that help our community to thrive. We invite everyone to pull up a seat. You're welcome here. And we're learning about our community today so that we can be part of bettering it tomorrow. This show today, our first hour, we're back with Law Talk and Hurling Clark Law Firm. And then in hour number two, it's our Consumer Protection Hour with Michelle Reinen, Administrator of the Division of Trade and Consumer Protection. And in a really cool change of events, Michelle will be in person today. Usually she's calling in from Madison. Today she will be in person to talk all sorts of consumer protection topics with you all. So looking forward to that, and also looking forward to Law Talk with Hurling Clark Law Firm.
1: 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The views and opinions expressed are those of the hosts, guests, and callers, and are not necessarily those of this station, its management, or other hosts or advertisers.

0: with that, we welcome in one of the attorneys with Pearl and Clark Law Firm, Attorney John Claypool, back with us today. John, good morning.
1: Good morning, and thank you for having me.
0: How are you today?
1: I'm great, thank you.
0: Good to see you.
1: You as well. Been a while.
0: It has been a while, but always fun to have you with us. And if you could, remind our listeners a bit of your area of practice and how long you've been with Hurley & Clark.
1: Well, I've been with Hurley & Clark just over 38 years. My primary area of practice is personal injury, but as my guest will attest to, I also do a lot of mediations. That's another significant portion of my practice. But those are my two pretty much exclusive areas of the practice of law.
0: Wonderful. Well, tell us about your guest. You've brought along another member of our community.
1: Yes, I have attorney Ron Tussler, who will be talking today about his dual role as a plaintiff's attorney and as a member of the Wisconsin State Assembly. And we're happy and excited to have Ron here today.
0: All right. Good morning, Ron. Thanks for being part of the show today.
2: Yeah, good morning. Thanks for having me.
0: And you're just down the street here, right on College Avenue, correct?
2: That's right. Yeah, right over by Houdini Plaza.
0: Yes. What do you think about the new bake shop downstairs?
2: Oh, well, that's in my building, and I smell it all day long, and it's really tempting. It's good stuff. I'd stop by.
0: Yeah. I think nothing buns or something like that. Really good stuff. Cake.
1: Okay.
0: Cake. Not a bad neighbor, I would think. All right. Well, I know you wanted to talk a little bit about the two roles that you play within our community. So where do you want to begin with this, John? Is it understanding a little bit of Ron's background and how he got to be where he is today?
1: Sure. Let's start with that, Ron. Maybe let the listeners know a little bit about your educational background and how you became a member of the State Assembly, and let them learn about Ron Tussler.
2: Well, thank you. I appreciate that. Well, you know, my family is from the Appleton area. We had one of the first car dealerships in Appleton, Tussler Pontiac, and then my great-grandfather, Gordon Bubalt, who was a state senator, also had an insurance company called Secura. We called it Home Mutual at the time, but it's been called Secura since the 80s. And you know, grew up in the area, went to Nina High School, graduated, went to UW-Milwaukee, did a year as a teacher in inner-city Milwaukee, and then came back to law school at Marquette, graduated in 2010. And I've known John since 2010. He's one of those lawyers, one of those kind of stable people that just gives a lot of really good advice, and he's been a really good friend. So I'm honored he wanted me to come in today.
0: He brings in a lot of community friends. We like that about this time with you, John.
1: Well, I've been here my entire life, really, since 1961. Other than short stints in Minneapolis and Madison for school, this has been my home, and I love the community.
0: Yeah. I'm curious, Ron, what drew you to law? I always say, what's your journey to attorney? Tell us a little bit about what sparked your interest in this career.
2: Well, I got a good story for you. So a friend of mine, so my baseball coach for Goss Auto Body in the Palisades League, his name was Scott Metz. And Scott had a couple of kids, Justin and Jason, and they were some of my best friends growing up. And we all had this baseball team, and Scott was our coach. Well, one day I hit the ball, kind of a slow ground ball to the shortstop. And the ball's rolling toward the guy, and I know I'm going to be out. Like, this is as easy as a hit gets, but I'm running as hard as I can because I just thought that was the right thing to do. And I get to the base, and I see the ball get there before me. And I hear that smack before I touch the base, and I know for sure I'm out. So I turn around, start walking to the dugout. Well, Mr. Metz came out there, and he is guns blazing, fighting for me so hard. And I thought to myself at the time, well, Mr. Metz, I was out. What are you doing? But then as a kid, as I thought more about it, I saw how, you know, anybody can fight for you when you're right. But having somebody to step out and fight for you when you're not probably right, that takes a real friend, a true friend. And I thought he was an awesome friend for doing that for me, even though I was out. But the fact that he fought so hard for me, it made me want to fight for other people and be a friend to other people like he was to me.
0: It's a great story. As a parent of softball and t-ballers right now, that hits home. Mm-hmm. It hits home. Yeah.
1: But you're not one of those parents that claims your kid is safe when he was really out, are you?
0: No.
1: Okay.
0: No. It's an interesting story, though. So a little bit of your background. You mentioned Marquette Law School, correct?
2: Mm-hmm. Yeah, absolutely.
0: Yeah, so Eagles, right? Golden Eagles.
2: Eagles, you bet.
0: And you wanted to come back to Appleton to practice.
2: Yeah, so, you know, I wasn't quite sure what to do. My wife's from Milwaukee, but at the time my mom was fighting cancer, and, you know, it just seemed like the right thing to do to come back to Appleton. And I also thought it would probably help my career out a little bit because my dad is a car salesman. You know, one of my jokes on the campaign trail is that my dad is a third-generation car salesman. But instead of being a fourth-generation car salesman, I found a more honorable trade as a politician and a lawyer.
0: All right, we'll pause there. We'll take a break. And listeners, if you've got a question, you are welcome to call in today as well. The number here, 920-281-1150. We'll pause and return with Law Talk and Herling Clark Law Firm after this.
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0: 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Bob Akins joins us on the phone line today. 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How you doing?
7: Excellent, Haley. How are you today?
0: I'm doing well, although it was nice being on the golf course yesterday, rain and all.
7: There's no bad day on the golf course or when you're on the water, that's for sure.
0: That's for sure, yeah. Or when you're visiting Memorial Florist. Goodness, Bob, you sent over the list of events happening once again, and there are just a select number of spots available, but maybe we can sell those here during our segment.
7: Yeah, yeah. I'll tell you what, June and July, I only put one thing in July because it's kind of a fun one, but there's a bunch in July also that we'll talk about next time. But let's get to June right now. So June 11th, we've got our ceramic berry bowls. We've had this person come in and do clay with us once before, and it sold out immediately, and they do a great job. There's only one spot available there, so if you're interested in that, go online, check out what the class is about, and snag up that spot. On 6/12, we have Create a Door Sign. 6/16, we have Plant Bingo, which is sold out now. 6/18, we have Mugs with Clay Studio. And they've been in before, and we've done Mugs, and so we did something else with them, too. And that always sells out. There's one spot available yet for that. And Mr. Rob Zimmer is back again on 6/18 to talk perennials and everything that he loves about perennials and native perennials, I'm sure, and butterfly attracting perennials and everything that Rob and his knowledge will give us. So we love that. And then on 6/23, we have Needle Felting Botanical Workshop. And then Anniversary Bingo on 7/23. So I jumped kind of a month ahead here.
0: Yeah.
7: It's hard to believe it's our one-year anniversary already in the lounge. Mm-hmm. But we want to celebrate with an anniversary bingo. So and instead of plant bingo, we're going to have MFG gift cards and some other fun prizes and things going on. So lots of great things going on in the lounge the next 2 months.
0: That's great. And tell us about the greenhouse. You might think, well, you know, spring has kind of come and gone. We've gotten that heat wave. Can I still plant? And I would think the answer is yes, you can.
7: Absolutely. I'll tell you what, this is a great time if you've been thinking about, hey, should we add a container to our back patio or a flower bed here, or maybe the garden, you're thinking about expanding a little bit and adding a couple more things. Garden Center up to 50% off right now, so it's a fantastic time to do it. And I'll tell you what, the product looks fantastic. It looks just as nice as the day it came in the door for us. So if you're looking for quality products and some smiling faces to help you out with, come visit us in the greenhouse and the garden center for sure.
0: And this is the time of year that I go, what can I add? What can I do more?
7: Yeah.
0: What can I bring more of? Perfect.
7: Yep.
0: All right. Anything else to add here today, Bob?
7: Yeah, so we got a couple other things. A Flower Market Friday is every Friday. You get 25% off loose cut flowers. Our summer floral features just went live. So if you're looking for some fun florals to spruce up inside, we certainly got some summer ones that are available. Just a quick tease on this. We have some construction going on inside and outside of our building coming up here the next month and a half. So certainly don't just get discouraged by that. We'll have signs up and things. It's not like road construction, but we're just making some updates. So swing in, see all the fun changes happening inside. And last, but certainly not least, Flowers for a Cause this month is a Women's Fund, a great organization. So please go online and purchase some flowers, and we'll donate 20% of the proceeds from that back to the Women's Fund.
0: Fantastic. All right. Lots going on over at Memorial Florists and Greenhouses. 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
7: Yeah, so you can visit us at 2320 South Memorial Drive in Appleton. 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
0: Perfect. Thank you, Bob, and we'll check back with you very soon.
7: Yeah, sounds great, Haley. Thanks a lot. Have a great week.
0: Thanks, you too. 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

0: Welcome back. It's Law Talk with Herling Clark Law Firm with you on this Tuesday. Once a month, we check in with the attorneys of Herling Clark. Today, attorney John Claypool joining us in studio. He's brought along with him attorney Ron Tussler, but you might also be familiar with Ron's work in the State Assembly since 2017, correct, Ron? Is that about right?
1: Yep, that's when I started.
0: Yeah, what sparked your interest in public service?
1: Well, thanks. You know, my great-grandpa, Gordon Buchholz, he set aside quite a few state parks. I think it was like 22 state parks he helped set aside, and High Cliff was his first. So I guess I always really admired that, and I always thought maybe I'd run for office at some point, but I didn't think I would run at age 32. I thought I'd run as an older person, but, you know, sometimes a need came up, and somebody was retiring that had had a seat for 30 years, Al Ott, and when he encouraged me to do it and the opportunity was there, you know, it was really my wife's encouragement. I probably wouldn't have ran, but she was really into it and thought it would be a lot of fun. And, you know, when your wife wants you to do it, you'll run through a brick wall.
0: That's a good saying. John, anything to add or ask as we're talking about serving in a public sector?
2: So you represent the third assembly district, correct?
1: Mm-hmm. Yep.
2: Can you tell the listeners what area that encompasses generally?
1: Well, it gets confusing because it's changed multiple times over the last couple of years. When I started, it was Little Chute, Combined Locks, Kimberly, Buchanan, east part of Appleton, the part of Appleton and Calumet County, down to Stockbridge and east to Brilliant. But in the more recent maps, I've lost all of the Outagamie portions, and now I have almost all of Calumet County, just a little part of Keele is not. So practically all of Calumet County, and then the western half of Manitowoc County. So that's the part of my district right now, and I suspect that'll stay stable now until the next redistricting in 2021, which will start then after our U.S. Census.
2: So we often hear about redistricting. What typically prompts these measures in your experience?
1: Yeah, so I mean every 10 years we're required by federal law for us to do redistricting of our congressional maps, and then the state maps go along at the same time, and that's kind of based on the census. You know, gerrymandering, I mean, that's a former governor of Massachusetts from the early 1800s was Governor Gerry, G-E-R-R-Y. And ever since then, you know, legislatures have done different things with how the maps are drawn, usually for their political advantage. But with the advent of computers, the amount of political advantage you can get from gerrymandering has increased substantially because there's such better tracking of who is and who isn't a Republican or Democrat voter.
2: Interesting.
0: Yeah.
2: So this could take a whole day, but just real briefly, what is your role as a member of the Assembly?
1: Yeah, so, you know, there's 99 people in the Assembly, 33 senators and one governor. And, you know, the Assembly has been ran my entire time by Robin Voss, our Speaker, and then I get a vote on the budget. I get a vote on every law that's passed in the state of Wisconsin. Not always is my vote the winning vote or the losing vote, but it is something that I'm involved in and something that I'm always excited about. But the biggest role I have really is in authoring bills and then convincing people for or against specific bills. So nobody under Governor Evers had more bills signed than me. I worked really hard on authoring nonpartisan bills, and I think I have a roughly 50 bills that have been signed by either Governor Evers or Governor Walker, and 49 out of 50 of them had Democrat and Republican support. So I've worked on a lot of bipartisan work that is specifically solving problems in Wisconsin that weren't particularly sore problems politically that people have exceedingly strong feelings on.
2: So what would be a couple of your pet projects, if you will, a couple of bills that you are in particular proud of?
1: Well, thanks. Well, this upcoming election, you'll be voting on one of my projects. It's a constitutional amendment that decides whether the people of Wisconsin want the state government to be able to close down our places of worship in a time of an emergency, like a COVID emergency. You know, during COVID, we allowed casinos to be open. We allowed alcohol, liquor stores to be open, but not our churches. And to me, that's one thing that I think that is important, that we keep our religious freedom first in our country. But also, another bill that's a little bit more legal related was regarding the judges in the state of Wisconsin. So Wisconsin, just compared to other states, has significantly fewer judges. We operate with a lot less judges than most. It's difficult to make a judge or make a judge's position because kind of everybody wants one. And, you know, at some point we have to limit how many judges we make. So a few years ago, after 54 attempts that have been made in the legislature, both in budgets and in bills, we were able to get a second judge for Calumet County and 12 judges in total. So creating those new judicial positions was honestly kind of one of strategically the most difficult things I've done. It doesn't seem like it should be, and it's certainly in my wheelhouse as bipartisan work and as work that, you know, a lawyer would understand, you know, what's necessary and what's not. But it was exceedingly difficult to get done.
2: Is that because of budget constraints?
1: You know, it's a couple things. In Wisconsin, the way we like to spend our money is on education. You know, people spend tons and tons of money, you know, much more than other states. Wisconsin spends our tax dollars on education. We don't spend our money on our roads. We don't want to spend our money on our courtrooms. You know, in general, taxpayers want to spend that money, and we have spent that money on education. But, you know, when you focus on something, there's always going to be something that's going to have a deficiency, and that's kind of where we've chosen in the past to spend less money. But because of the great judges we've had and the great lawyers we've had in Wisconsin, we've made it work. So, you know, to the benefit of our education system.
0: I am curious on how you maybe balance boundaries with being a practicing attorney and also being a member of the assembly. Do you have a tough time maybe navigating any potential conflicts or knowing what type of legislation might be up for a public vote that impacts also your career as an attorney?
1: Yeah, so not often, just because the main laws, the laws that we rely on every day, are old laws. They're generally laws that have existed for 100+ years. You know, we're not generally changing, you know, the laws of being a civil attorney very often. But that being said, when we do, now when I first started, I was nervous about that too, because I was really nervous about, well, I'm a personal injury attorney, you know, I don't want the impression or the look like somehow I'm doing something that's going to benefit my company in Appleton, Wisconsin. But what I found out, and now I've grown comfortable with, was that those are specifically the bills that the state needs me to talk on, because I have the inside information. I have the understanding of how this, these structures, you know, balance, as opposed to, you know, when I'm trying to be an amateur virologist during COVID, you know, that's not something that I've spent a very much time of my life, you know, considering and learning about. We can get better experts in that field. But when it comes to law, you know, we want the folks that understand the system to speak so that we make good decisions.
0: Yeah, I would agree that it's why it's so important to have differing opinions or careers, you know, that represent us as a state in Wisconsin. Having that perspective as an attorney, really vital. Also having maybe a teacher's perspective or a parent's perspective, really important. So interesting, and thanks for answering that. We'll pause here, though. We'll keep talking, and if listeners have questions, you're welcome to chime in as well, 920-281-1150. For now, here's A Walk in the Midwest Garden with Rob Zimmer.
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4: For a long time now, garlic mustard has been a threat, aggressively overtaking some of our richest woodlands, choking out native wildflowers, turning the forest understory into a monoculture that supports nothing. Unfortunately, garlic mustard is avoided by deer, and the plants go unchecked in the forest, spreading each year by hundreds of thousands of tiny seeds produced by each plant. Garlic mustard is one of the first plants to wake up in the spring, meaning it can quickly overtake wooded areas and block out and smother native spring wildflowers such as trilliums, hepaticas, jack-in-the-pulpit, trout lily, and more. This is exactly what has happened in so many areas of the state. There is no easy method for removing garlic mustard and eradicating its presence. Once one generation goes to seed, there are literally millions of seeds scattered on the forest floor waiting to germinate in the spring sun. If you have garlic mustard on your property, one of the best things to do is simply prevent it from flowering. Shear it off so that the flowers and seed heads are not formed. Hand pulling of plants before they go to seed is another method. However, be aware that this would be done repeatedly several times a year, year after year after year. Again, this is because there are so many millions of seeds waiting in the soil below to germinate as soon as the sunlight graces them. Garlic mustard is edible and delicious, and there are many great recipes you can find online to use the plant. The Wisconsin Department of Natural Resources has a broad online library of fact sheets about many species of invasive plants. Check them out and keep them handy for future reference. I'll have more to come this week on invasive species here in the Midwest Garden.
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0: Welcome back. Focus Fox Valley here with Law Talk and Herling Clark Law Firm. Attorney John Claypool joining us. And he's brought along with him Attorney Ron Tussler, also our state representative here in the 3rd Assembly District. And John, where do you want to head next? Otherwise, I would love to talk a little bit about, the term that's running out for you soon, but you're up for re-election in November, correct? Or in August, I should say. But no, you're not opposed, correct? Is that correct?
1: Yeah, nope. I'm unopposed. That is a real blessing. I appreciate that. It gives me a little bit more time with my family this summer and maybe a little bit more time up at the lake.
0: Yeah, I did want to triple check that because, in fairness, I'd probably bring your opponent on the show, but there isn't one. So not today, but another time. But there isn't one, so... Interesting. Is that unique, would you say?
1: Yeah, it's pretty unique. Nowadays, we generally are looking to run a candidate in each district, whether it is mostly Republican or mostly Democrat, not only for that seat's sake, but it also kind of helps push the people on the top of the ticket up a little bit. So generally, you want to do that. But, with 99 seats, it's actually pretty hard to find somebody to run in all of these seats. It's a real actual challenge that both parties have. And, they must have just been focused on other parts of the state.
0: Should we talk a little bit about the commitment? Because I think that's really interesting, what might a typical week look like for you when the legislature is in session.
1: Yeah, so it's all over the place. But I author a lot of bills. So every time you author a bill, you have to testify in front of the Assembly. You have to testify in front of the Senate. And then after you do that, then you still got to vote for it in the Assembly before it moves forward. So, you know, if I author maybe 20 bills in a year and maybe 7 or 8 of them actually become law, that still means that there's about 40 trips down to Madison that I have to do to testify for those bills. And sometimes I get lucky and they are on the same day, but usually that isn't the case. Usually you're kind of going down there to do that. And you're also there for sessions, and there's also caucuses. A lot of times we'll caucus about once a week just to make sure everybody's on the same page. So, you know, it just kind of adds up. Theoretically, it's a part-time job in the Assembly. That hasn't been my impression since doing it, and I don't know a lot of people that actually do the job that agree that it's part-time, but it's probably about, you know, maybe on average 2 to 3 days a week of time in Madison, and then maybe 2 or 3 obligations per week in district.
0: Well, pause here. I believe we have a caller on the line, so let's see who's joining us. Thank you for holding. Good morning. You're on the air with Law Talk.
2: Hi. I had a question for Ron.
0: Go ahead.
2: I have a question for Ron. Is it possible, with what you mentioned about funding and us really stressing education here in Wisconsin, and you mentioned that roads and courthouses tend to lack, what is it going to do to get funding for roads improved? I can think of no subject that's more bipartisan than roadways, and yet they always seem to suffer. Just kind of wonder what your thought is on that.
1: Yeah, absolutely. So, you know, and just to kind of set the stage, you know, in the state of Wisconsin, we have a special fund that is just for our transportation fund. So that money that goes into that fund is the money that comes from your gas tax, your licensing fees. There's a couple of other amounts of money that go in there, too. But that's a separate fund and a separate tax. We separated that before my time as a result of running out of money for transportation after we had entered into obligations. We had to make sure that doesn't happen again. Now, that amount of money is usually not enough, and when just for the projects that we're planning on doing. So we generally are seeing general fund money, so money that comes from your property taxes and all the other taxes in Wisconsin, basically, get put into transportation fund, too. So there's always some money that has to – additional money that goes into the transportation fund. Now, how do we get more money into the transportation fund? Well, we would – either raise your gas tax, raise your licensing fees, which we just did, or put more general fund money in, in a particular 2-year term. But if we're going to have a situation – now, one of the tricks that people don't necessarily maybe come to terms with is the fact that every road in the state of Wisconsin has to be replaced every 20 years. That's the roads that we have. And it is a lot of work for us to replace those roadways. So, now there's certainly roads that last longer than that. I'm talking about the average is 20 years. But if you look at different countries, it's really fascinating how countries like Japan and other countries spend, you know, kind of handle their transportation. It's never cheap and it's never easy, but there's areas like in England they can replace a roadway in months instead of years. Just because they've kind of found ways to streamline it. So I'd love to see the next governor, whoever that ends up being, work on transportation and try to adopt a better system. But when it comes to, you know, hiring contractors and following the laws of that and giving every contractor an opportunity to bid for every project, there's a lot to it. It is a complicated process. But as for funding in general, people generally don't like the answer, but, I mean, the money has to come from somewhere, and it's going to be increasing one of those taxes that generally we're all quite sensitive of. There's an idea also of tollways. We have been kicking around that for a long time regarding additional funding, is putting in tolls, especially in southeastern Wisconsin. That's something that I don't like. I've opposed because I think it's the most onerous way for us to get $14 out of somebody. But at the same time, it is another one of those ideas that keeps popping up.
2: Thanks.
0: Thank you for the call today.
3: So as a follow-up to that, if I may, is there ever the ability to receive federal funding for state roads?
1: Well, there's a lot of federal funding that comes in. As for what type of roads, so we divide roads into, I think it's four different types. And you've obviously got your interstates, you've got your major highways. I can't remember what the term is for the ones that are kind of the smaller highways, and you have your local roads. And every road is kind of split up into those four different types of roads. And usually the federal funding will come in and pay for the bigger projects. They're not really too interested in the local roads. But the local roads is kind of, you know, that's a lot of, you know, what really bugs people is when they're driving on one of these local roads every day and they have more vehicle problems than most people do, and they're bumping and bumping all day, you know, back and forth to home. So, you know, local roads are really important too. It's a dichotomy of needs.
0: Yeah. My follow-up was, you referenced European construction and Japan as well. One thing I can also note about those areas of the globe is the infrastructure they have in place for public transportation. I'm curious of your thoughts on that and providing more opportunities for public transportation here in Northeast Wisconsin.
1: Well, public transportation in Northeast Wisconsin is a difficult issue because we aren't a lot of people and we're a lot of space. So the trick is how to handle those the infrastructure, like how do you handle any sort of project and the winners and losers of that project. But when we look at the bus system we have in Appleton, which is very kind of underused, when we look at the Amtrak's and other parts of the state, Wisconsin's culture is a driving culture. It isn't really a let's jump on a bike or jump on a bus and get from point A to point B. And I think it's good to encourage that further. But we're a big country compared to the other areas that, you know, if you want to compare us to Sweden or you want to compare us to Switzerland or those areas, you've got such a more condensed, you know, there's twice as many Europeans as there are Americans. So you've got people so much more condensed, so it kind of makes a little bit more sense, especially when you add things like parking. But if you go to places like Chicago where everybody's kind of packed in real tight, all of a sudden it makes a lot more sense to use those public railways and those public resources. So, you know, if the population of the United States increases, which it isn't right now, we're a decreasing population, but if it did increase substantially, I think that those needs would be much more present and much more kind of obvious and necessary.
0: All right, a fair thought. Curious. All right, we'll take a break, our final one, and we'll wrap up the hour here with Law Talk and Herling Clark Law Firm.
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5: I'm Jonathan Krause, and the date is June 9th. On this day in 1934, Donald Duck debuted in the Disney cartoon The Wise Hen. Today in 1954, the downfall of Senator Joseph McCarthy of Wisconsin began when Attorney Joseph Welch challenged him during the McCarthy Army hearings on live television.
6: Have you no sense of decency, sir? At long last, have you left no sense of decency?
5: And on this date in 1973, Secretariat won the Belmont Stakes by 31 lengths at a record time of 2 minutes and 24 seconds to capture the Triple Crown.
7: Secretariat is widening now. He is moving like a tremendous machine.
5: Secretariat still holds the record for fastest times in all three Triple Crown races. To hear this feature again or for more information, go to WHBY.com as we celebrate America.
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0: Talk with Herling Clark Law Firm, part of Focus Fox Alley on WHBY. Attorneys John Claypool and Ron Tussler joining us today. We're going to wrap up with another one of, I guess we've been referring to them sort of as projects on your assembly person side, Ron. And you wanted to mention some legislation referring to the Starkey Swenson case.
1: Yeah, absolutely. So really interesting story. And so in 2021 at High Cliff, right in the picnic area, while some folks were picnicking, they found a bone. And they thought it was probably like a turkey buzzard bone. You have a lot of those at High Cliff State Park. But a little more analysis found out it was a real human bone. And then they eventually found that it was a cold case of where a body was missing of a man named Starkey Swenson. And in the 1980s, him and a man named John Andrews were chasing the same girl. And it just happened that Starkey was riding his bike one day, and John Andrews was driving in his vehicle, and John Andrews ran over Starkey Swenson and killed him, and then hid the body. Now, authorities were pretty confident they know who did it. They could see the damage on John Andrews' vehicle, but they couldn't find the body. And because they couldn't find a body and DNA evidence wasn't where it was, where it is now, they agreed to vehicular homicide as a punishment. And Andrews got 4 years for killing somebody, which has always been something that we thought was vastly inappropriate at criminal justice level. So when this body was finally found, there was an effort to try to, charge John Andrews again and get a few more years of incarceration for murder. And he was charged with hiding a corpse. But we weren't able to proceed with the case because of statute of limitations. So statute of limitations in Wisconsin said that, I believe it was 5 years after, you can't charge the crime of hiding a corpse 5 years after the corpse died, which, not a real smart law, not very well thinking. Somebody didn't think that out to the needs of the situation that happened to Starkey Swenson. So even though we wanted to charge Andrews, we didn't charge, and he hasn't been charged with hiding a corpse. However, we wanted to do something to remember Starkey and also fix our law. So we brought his closest relatives down to Madison, and we passed this bill that changed the statute of limitations. It's a bill that I authored, and it changed the statute of limitations so that the statute of limitations doesn't start until the body is found. This way we don't encourage somebody to be really good at hiding the body.
0: Wow.
2: You've mentioned a couple times your authoring of bills. Can you explain a little bit what that involves? Are you actually drafting the bill? Are you working?
0: I don't think we'll have time for that, John. Oh. We're out of time.
2: Well, I really wasn't interested anyway. I was trying to
0: We'll have time to part two it, okay?
1: Maybe next time.
0: I do appreciate both of you for being here. Thank you so much, Ron, for joining us. John, great to see you as always.
2: Yep.
0: And we'll have another edition of Law Talk in 1 month.
2: All right.
0: Thanks again.
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4: 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Been told by the military, Iran is responsible for the downing of a U.S. Apache helicopter near the Strait of Hormuz today. Jeep recalling more than 1 million vehicles because they could catch fire.
6: 1.3 million Jeep Wranglers are now under recall, with Jeep urging owners to park outside and away from structures because the trucks might catch fire. It's all been tied to the electrical wiring around the hydraulic power steering, which could overheat. Jeep says it's even a risk if the car is off and in park. Parent company Stellantis says it's been tied to more than 70 fires and one injury. The recall also applies to the Gladiator, the pickup truck version of the Wrangler. Mike DeBusky, ABC News.
7: There are primary elections happening in four states across the country today, but a lot of the focus is on Maine. That's where the Senate race featuring Graham Plattner has garnered a lot of attention.
8: That is going to decide who will face off with incumbent Republican Senator Susan Collins in one of the most watched races this cycle. The race comes as Democratic candidate Graham Plattner faces renewed questions after the New York Times reported several former girlfriends described what they called unsettling behavior. Plattner has strongly denied any violence.
7: Nick Reiner, son of Rob Reiner, is seeking funds from a trust that his parents established for him. He says he needs that money because he needs to defend himself from charges that he killed his parents. The House Oversight Committee today hearing more about Jeffrey Epstein and how he operated. The witness worked for him for more than 18 years. Leslie Groff, executive assistant, her name appears in the Epstein file, returns more than 150,000 times. 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
7: President Trump's choice for National Intelligence Director has no national intelligence experience, and some lawmakers are pushing back. In an exclusive exchange on Capitol Hill this morning, House Speaker Mike Johnson was asked by ABC's Jay O'Brien if the president needs to change course on Bill Pulte.
11: It's the president's prerogative. I'm going over there right now to visit with him and his team about a number of items.
7: There is urgency. Friday is the expiration of Section 702 of FISA, which allows the government to collect communications of a non-citizen outside the country. If you see something, say something applies to beachgoers, too. Florida deputies are crediting them for alerting police to a 68-year-old woman struggling in the ocean off New Smyrna Beach. A deputy pulled her out unresponsive and found no pulse. CPR saved her. A powerful reminder, say deputies, that alert beachgoers can make all the difference. New York's exuberance over the unstoppable Knicks has been dialed back a notch because the Spurs stopped them last night. What is losing like for Karl-Anthony Towns and his team after more than 40 days of winning?
12: Competitors, every single one of us in this locker room, we want to win every single time we step on the floor. So, of course, we're going to be disappointed, but we also are professionals and understand that tomorrow we got to get back to work, get back to the drawing board, and get ready for game four.
7: President Trump was asked if he plans to attend again tomorrow night at MSG, and he said no, he's busy with a war. Wayne Cabot, ABC News.
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13: Good afternoon. It's a cloudy 75 degrees at 12:05. I'm Landon Moore. First day, Hurling Clark Law Firm traffic alert. All northbound lanes of Interstate 41 are blocked at the Highway 47 Richmond Street interchange in Appleton because of a crash. Again, all northbound lanes of I-41 blocked at Highway 47 Richmond Street in Appleton because of a crash. The Greenville Village Board approves a moratorium on data center construction projects. The one-year moratorium allows staff to conduct more research on the centers and draft regulations that are in line with other municipalities. Village Trustee Dean Culbertson says a data center could not run properly if one were to be built right now.
15: I know that they require tremendous amounts of electricity, and I believe that our grid out here in the Fox Valley is pretty limited at this point right now, that we couldn't even produce enough electricity to handle a data center.
13: Greenville has not received any data center proposals as of now. Manitowoc County board members are considering more restrictions on data centers on top of a moratorium that's already in place. Reporter Raymond Newport has the latest.
16: Supervisors are working on a new ordinance that would go into place after the current 18-month pause is completed. WOMT reports the draft ordinance would regulate how data centers could be zoned in the future and what step those who want to build the centers would have to go through to get approval. County Executive Steve Martell is hoping to get the ordinance up for a vote soon. The moratorium is set to end next September. Raymond Newport, Wisconsin Radio Network.
13: Gas prices continue to fall in the Fox Valley. GasBuddy.com says the average for regular unleaded in the Appleton area is $3.97 a gallon as of today. That is down 19 cents from last week. In Green Bay, the average is exactly $4, a decrease of 13 cents from a week ago. Wisconsin tourism generated another record amount of revenue in 2025. State officials say the industry brought in $27 billion last year. That is roughly $2 billion more than the previous record in 2024. The Fox Cities Convention and Visitors Bureau says $626 million was spent in the region a year ago, while Winnebago County officials report $616 million. Both totals are increases from 2024. A registered sex offender from Appleton is arrested on child sexual assault charges. Police took DePriest Magruder into custody on Monday. Magruder is accused of having sexual contact with a child under the age of 16 after meeting the alleged victim online. He has a conviction on his record for third-degree sexual assault dating back to 2020. Criminal charges are pending. A new national report shows Wisconsin

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1: An Oshkosh Aviation Company is back in business. Sonics Aviation will reopen under new ownership. Former Sonics owner Mark Schaible announced in March that he was closing the doors at the plant located adjacent to Whitman Regional Airport due to declining sales and increased expenses. ON Capital is taking over the company and has already resumed production of home-built kits. And Green Bay Austin Straddle Airport adds more flights for some of the Packers' premier matchups this fall. Additional flights on American Airlines from Dallas will coincide with the Cowboys' trip to Lambeau Field on October 18th. There will be added flights from Charlotte for the Panthers' game on October 29th, more flights from Buffalo for the Bills' visit on December 13th, and from Houston for the Texans' game on January 4th. WHBY News Time is 12:09. 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
4: This afternoon, clouds and patchy sunshine, warm and humid, a high near 79. After a fair evening, foggy late tonight, mild and muggy, a low of 63. Wednesday and Thursday are both First Alert weather days. Rounds of severe thunderstorms are possible with hail, high winds, heavy rainfall, and even isolated tornadoes. From the WBY First Alert Weather Center, I'm meteorologist Steve Balon.
5: Thank you, Steve. We are seeing cloudy skies, and it's 77 degrees from the Myron Construction Studios of WHBY. And in that Hurling Clark Law Firm traffic alert, Highway 41 North at Richmond Street currently closed due to a crash. Appleton Police asking you to use alternate routes and expect delays in that area. Again, I-41 North at Richmond Street currently closed due to a crash. That's your Hurling Clark Law Firm traffic alert.
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0: Hey, everybody. Good afternoon. Welcome in to Focus Fox Valley. We're here on a Tuesday. I'm Haley Tenpass from our Myron Construction Studios of WHBY. Feels a little strange to be in the studio today since yesterday was spent on the golf course, which is out of the ordinary for me. I was doing the math, and the last time I was on a golf course was 2013. Apparently, mini golf doesn't count, which I've played a lot of mini golf over the years with the kids, but proud to be part of that Children's Wisconsin Golf Open yesterday, and what a great day to fundraise for an excellent cause. So, happy to be there, happy to be back with you. My thanks again to Nancy Mickey for filling in on a Monday. All right. Let's get rolling, though, on this second hour of the show. Hooper Law Office, our sponsor this hour, as they provide a pathway to your legacy. Thank you, Hooper Law Office. And we're going to dive on in because today it's such a joy to welcome in person, in the studio, our consumer protection expert, Michelle Reinen, administrator with the Division of Trade and Consumer Protection within the Wisconsin Department of Agriculture, Trade, and Consumer Protection, not joining us by phone, but actually here with us in studio. Hello, Michelle.
1: Well, hello, Haley. It's wonderful to be here and be back in the studio after many years, and exciting to see your face as we have this conversation.
0: Yes.
1: Always good to be here, whether remote or in person. So thank you.
0: Yeah, the stars aligned today, though, which we love. And it makes me think, how long have you been part of our WHBY programming? It's been a long time.
1: It's been a bit. I know that consumer protection has been on the program longer than I have, but I think I started connecting in 2017 or maybe 2016, somewhere in there. So yeah, I guess we're coming up on a decade.
0: We love it. Well, we've got some really great topics. And as always, listeners, if you have something to report or if you have a question for Michelle, you are welcome to call in or text in today. The number the same, 920-281-1150. And today we're going to start with something called juice jacking, which makes me think of, I don't know, muscle building or something. But it's actually more related to plugging in.
1: It absolutely is related to plugging in. So it's slang. Juice jacking is, think hijacking and juicing. So hijacking your information, juicing up your device. And we want to bring this to everyone's attention because it is summer. We're on the go. Those devices will be attached to us wherever we are. And they'll run out of power, and yet we may have an event to attend in the evening and need those electronic tickets and that sort of thing. Or we're traveling and running around. So juice jacking is that chart is when you plug in to one of those public kiosks and someone has manipulated that kiosk in that cyber criminal. They've tampered with it to install a small electronic device called a skimmer, different than the credit card skimmers where it's reading the number, but it's still a device that's meant to pull the data from the phone. And we want consumers to be aware, even though we haven't had a lot of reports of this in Wisconsin, that when you're out and about, this is something you just should have in front of mind when you see one of those public kiosks, especially if it's unattended. Mm. You know, if it's an attended one sponsored by a company or a telecommunications provider, the likelihood is very small. But something that's unattended can always be manipulated with, and you won't really be able to see that on your own. You're going to have to read the signs. And the first sign is when you plug in, if your device says charge only or share data. Why do you need to share data to give battery life to your phone? You don't. Mm. Charge only, please. The other thing is just be prepared. You can get a USB data blocker device to attach to your phone or your device that you're charging, so that way it'll block the charging. You just a little tool that you'd hook up there, or go ahead and just carry around your own plug and cable and make sure you're ready to find a wall socket and charge.
0: Well, that search can be almost as difficult sometimes, but that's a really great point. Especially I've held onto my own phone for, it's going on 6 years, and it just does not hold the charge like it used to. So I'm always carrying usually my own personal cord just in case.
1: Absolutely. I have the same problem. My phone's just about as old, and you know, if I'm going for a day travel and I use the map app, well, I better make sure I have a cable with me in the car, because we're not getting very far otherwise.
0: Indeed.
1: And the way that the different apps take up more power, and even the operating systems take up more power as well, you need to be prepared. And that could be just carrying around your own battery pack, if you will, that you can charge off of, especially if you're noticing that with your phone, that you're getting less and less power, or you know it's going to be a high communication day where there'll be lots of text messages or emails typed that you're checking. And the other thing is, try and minimize the amount of data that you have on your phone, that personal data. That's so hard. I say that over and over and over again. But if we can minimize that, we minimize our risk.
0: All right. Michelle, I think we'll pause here. But after the break, we do have a scam spotlight, and it's talking about recovery scams. We'll explain what that is and what the scam looks like after the break. It's WHBY.
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0: Focus Fox Valley joined in person. This is really such a joy to have Michelle Ryan and the stars aligned today. We caught her on the road in the area, and our next spotlight for scams is on recovery scams. And how would you define this, Michelle? Tell us about them.
1: I would define this as insult to injury. That's what I would do. This is when a scammer impersonates a legitimate business or government agency or community resource group that is there to help consumers who have been taken advantage of by scammers already. And then they say that they're going to be able to help you recover that money, but they're going to charge a fee for it. And really, they're just an extension of the scam. It could be a second scammer. It could be someone who's in relationship and connection to the original scammer. And we've heard from a Wisconsin consumer who had gotten tied up with a cryptocurrency scam, lost $5,000 to that, and then got contacted by what they thought was a legitimate business offering to help them recover that original $5,000. They sent them to what looked like a legitimate platform to make this $500 payment, and then they realized this was a scam and lost out on that $500, asked for their money back, and of course, the scammer didn't do that.
0: I just have to wonder if these scammers use their powers for good. Such creativity and so much time and effort, I would imagine, go into making the counterfeit websites or things. It's just so frustrating.
1: They certainly practice their craft. I mean, and they, you know, put that investment into it, that time and energy into building that relationship with that consumer in order to take advantage. So, right, if they just flip the switch and go the other direction. But, you know, the FBI recently said that these recovery scams have been especially focused on victims of cryptocurrency scams. And here in Wisconsin, there has been legislation that was passed and signed by the governor to minimize cryptocurrency kiosks being used by scammers, in that there needs to be signage on those cryptocurrency kiosks, a warning to consumers. So please pay attention to that. At the same time, there's a $1,000 transaction a day limit. So that helps minimize the harm that could be done. But if a consumer is found themselves in a position where they've lost money to a scam involving a cryptocurrency kiosk, they have the ability to report that to the kiosk operator as well as law enforcement within 30 days, and advances their ability for recovery of that money. So a huge issue here in Wisconsin, in that those owner and operators need to abide by that, and we really want consumers to be sure that they report things within those 30 days to those two officials, the law enforcement. That could be local law enforcement, Department of Justice, or Department of Financial Institutions. If you do consumer protection, we'll recognize it and get it over there for consumers. But 30 days is the limit here. And this just ties into this recovery scam, because that's how this consumer had been taken advantage of, not once, but twice. And you know it's connected, those scammers are, because how would they have ever known this consumer had been harmed the first time? So pay attention to those things. If you end up tied up in a scam and something comes out of the blue to help you recover, if you can, recognize that as that red flag and do your own research, find consumer protection, do your own vetting, so you can be the one moving things forward as opposed to responding to these solicitations.
0: It's such a gross invasion of privacy, though, to know that someone has been taken advantage of and then to take advantage of being taken advantage of. Like,
1: oh, right. Oh. And that they sell that information, and you end up on the lists for others. It is terrible.
0: Really is. All right. Let's talk through another scam out there. Scammers asking for payment by barcode. And I want to clarify barcode, because I know we also have QR codes out there. Does that fall under that barcode definition?
1: No, we are talking barcodes. Okay. So that traditional, you scan it with the price scanning gun at the store to get the price type situation. Barcodes is what we are talking about here. And this is indirectly related to cryptocurrency as well. So we do seem to have a theme going on. But This is a payment method that's been creeping up in the last few years. It's now hit Wisconsin. We've had consumers reporting scammers sending them by text or email, a barcode to make the payment. And it's been tied to the utility bill scam that's out there where they threaten that disconnection. So you're contacted out of the blue. They represent a company. You feel it's trusted. You owe this payment right away. They send you this barcode. And then they tell you to go to a number of different trusted, well-known, legitimate retail stores where you will scan that barcode at the payment kiosk or one of the checkout aisles and then make the necessary payment that comes up. And this is something that can be used legitimately. I just want people to understand when you receive a barcode sometimes from your healthcare provider, it's because you've pre-checked in and now you're ready for your appointment. The U.S. Postal Service uses that when you do a change of address electronically and you have to go there and validate and follow through on that. And you can load Cash Apps, PayPal, and eCash accounts as well using these barcodes. But when it's used by the scammer, the scammer's pointing you to their cryptocurrency wallet, and you're making a payment to them, not to that company that you think you are paying the bill for. So another method has creeped in here, and this is going to be probably growing because it's going to be the workaround to the kiosk legislation that's out there and where there'll be those payment limits per day. So be mindful. We don't pay things by barcode. You maybe confirm an appointment or a change of address where you have initiated it, but not in response to some solicitation.
0: All right. This is really important, I think, because we do live in a scan-friendly environment. I do think of QR codes, which are a valid way to access someone's Venmo account, I think, or PayPal. I see it at concession stands for, you know, ballpark games and such. So be careful as you're doing these types of things. Yeah.
1: And everything you just mentioned, you initiate. You're there face-to-face with somebody. You are engaging. You've gone to dinner, so you owe your part of the bill. You know, whatever that is in that exchange, it's not that out of the blue. There is no urgency to make sure it happens right then and there. There aren't threats if you don't follow through. You're going to know the amount up front of the situation, but you're absolutely right. We live in that digital world.
0: All right. Michelle is going to stick around. We have more to talk about. Parents, grandparents, this next topic is for you. We're talking internet safety during summer break. I am all ears. We'll highlight this after this short break and a check-in on our forecast with Steve Balon. Don't go away.
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0: Likewise, and you're just the fella I'd love to speak with as we approach some First Alert weather days.
8: Back to back.
0: Mm-hmm.
8: You know what? We don't like to just throw those around willy-nilly, but we are concerned that, not today, but tomorrow and Thursday, we're going to have a few rounds of some severe thunderstorms. And then to add insult to injury is tomorrow it's going to be hot. I mean, we're looking at the heat index getting up into the mid-90s in the Fox Valley. So we want people to, limit their time outside and stay hydrated and keep your eyes to the skies, because storms the next few days could have high winds and hail and heavy rainfall, which could cause some flash flooding issues. And there's even the possibility of a few spin-up tornadoes across the state. And so, those First Alert weather days, they obviously mean something. We want people to pay very close attention.
0: All right. So where should we begin with the timing of all of this for tomorrow and eventually Thursday?
8: So here's how I see it playing out. We will see clouds, breaking open at times this afternoon for some patchy sunshine. That should allow our high temperatures to get up to near 80 this afternoon. It's going to be warm. It's going to be humid. And then after a fair evening, clouds and fog will start to fill back in across the area. So tomorrow morning, if you have any travel plans, just know that visibility may be reduced. So while we're getting some fog when you wake up tomorrow morning, I expect thunderstorms to be rumbling their way across the northern plains, including Minnesota into northwestern Wisconsin. Now, those storms will probably start to weaken as they move in our direction, but they might reach us tomorrow morning. By then, they'll be just a shell of themselves, but they may have some pockets of some heavier rain. Now, those thunderstorms, they may be a little bit of a player, because they may delay the onset of, Wednesday's main show, which is not expected to arrive until late in the afternoon and through the evening hours. I would say the most likely window for severe weather for the Fox Valley would probably be tomorrow between, about 5 to 10 p.m. And I would say if you really had to twist my arm and say a specific time, I'd say, 7, 8 o'clock, somewhere in that ballpark. So around and after the drive time home. Again, hot hail, high winds, heavy rainfall, maybe isolated tornadoes. That's round one. Now, those storms will move out. And then as we get into Thursday, we still have a front that's bisecting the state. There's still plenty of soupy, unstable air, which can go up, up, up into the atmosphere into brewing some more thunderstorms. I suspect the Thursday thunderstorms will probably occur a little earlier in the afternoon. I would say maybe anywhere from about 3 to 9 p.m. is probably that window. Again, hail, high winds, heavy rainfall, isolated tornadoes will be a possibility. Those storms will probably be a little bit more rambunctious in the southern half of the state as opposed to the northern half of the state.
0: Okay. I have someone in studio from the southern half of the state listening
8: whereabouts?
0: So, Madison area. So,
8: okay.
0: Yeah.
8: Well, hello, whoever you are.
0: I wrote down for Wednesday night, tomorrow night, the 5 to 10, and then I circled the 7 to 8, and you said ballpark, and I had to think to myself, well, we will be at the ballpark, potentially.
8: Oh.
0: I am thinking of all those families navigating youth sports the next couple of evenings. It might be important to stay connected to your local youth sports directors.
8: Absolutely. Can I just throw a shameless plug in there,
0: please,
8: too?
0: Please do, yes.
8: Let me tell you, one of the best tools for families at ballparks is our WBAY First Alert Weather app. And for obvious reasons, you get the forecast, you can track storms. But one of the nice things is that it will give you a push alert if lightning is within 12 miles.
0: Mm-hmm.
8: And, sometimes you could see those flashes of lightning, but sometimes they're obscured by the clouds and, kind of the heavy-looking skies. And you may not really notice that lightning is creeping up on you until you start hearing some thunder. Well, guess what? When you start hearing thunder, that means lightning, technically speaking, is close enough to strike. And it takes time to get kids and families off of a ball field. So, I'm just saying, you know what, parents, if you're in that kind of situation and you don't have our free app, give it a whirl. Download it and make sure that the alerts are enabled and you're getting all the watches and warnings and alerts that you want. And it knows where you are because, like, if you are going to a ball game in Kaukauna and then the next night you've got a ball game in New London, well, it's going to geo-target itself to where you're at. And so that's how it knows how far Lightning is from you and your family.
0: It's really slick. We appreciate it on a personal note. Yeah. So
8: one of my favorite features.
0: Absolutely.
8: We will see a little bit of a break in the heat and humidity as we go into Friday. That's the day where, you know, hey, game on. You know, we'll have sunshine. It's going to be warm, but less humid as those dew points drop. Haley, should I just go through all the forecast details for
0: Please
8: you here?
0: Please do, yes.
8: Yeah, okay. So for the afternoon, partly sunny. A little bit of fog along the immediate lake shore, but nothing as dense as it was this morning. And I can't rule out an isolated shower. There's been a stray shower or two in Fond du Lac County, but most folks will stay dry. That rain chance is probably like 10%. Warm, humid, a high of 79 for Green Bay, low 80s in the Fox Valley, northeast to north winds 5 to 10 miles an hour. Tonight, mild and muggy, a low of 63. Fair in the evening, then foggy, especially after midnight. Tomorrow, Wednesday, a first alert weather day. Showers and thunderstorms could be severe in the late afternoon and early evening. Some sun mixed in between. Hot, humid, and breezy, a high of 87. In the Fox Valley, afternoon heat index values could reach the mid-90s. All right, so here's the extended forecast. Thursday, another first alert weather day. Some early sun, humid, with some strong storms developing again in the afternoon and evening, a high of 80. Friday, nice day, warm but less humid, 78, mostly sunny. Saturday, a mix of sun and clouds, breezy, more humid, with some scattered afternoon thunderstorms. Keep that in mind for the Flag Day parade Saturday afternoon, a high of 79. And then Sunday and Monday, lower 70s, cooler, less humid, a bit breezy on Sunday. We'll see partly cloudy skies with another rain chance arriving Monday night.
0: All right. Quite the active forecast ahead of us, a little different than where we were sitting last week. We appreciate your focus on it, Steve, and we will stay tuned to the First Alert team these next 24 to 36 hours.
8: Sounds good. That is always appreciated. And, you know, if we have to break into programming because, you know, we have tornado warnings or whatnot, I know you guys are a wonderful partner and, you know, air to our wall-to-wall coverage, if you will.
0: So, sure do, yeah.
8: You know, hopefully it doesn't come to that. But if it does, we know that folks can turn on to WHBY and get the lowdown on what's going on with severe weather.
0: All right. Thank you, Steve. We will check back with you tomorrow.
8: Sounds good. Thanks, Haley. Bye-bye.
0: Thank you. And your Hurling Clark Law Firm traffic alert continuing. I-41 northbound at Richmond Street currently closed due to a crash. Appleton Police asking you to use alternate routes and to expect some delays in the area.
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0: Welcome back. We are checking in with that Consumer Protection Hour, and Michelle Reinen is in studio with us today. Really cool opportunity to hear from our administrator in the Division of Trade and Consumer Protection within the Wisconsin Department of Agriculture, Trade and Consumer Protection, or goodness, what's the shortened version of that, Michelle?
1: Dad cap.
0: As we'll refer to it from here on forth. All right. We did want to, though, bring this topic to your attention. And as a parent, you know, we are still very safe in our bubble of kids not necessarily with their own screens. They utilize screens in the home, but they don't have their own, and everything is very closely monitored based on their ages. But that's not the situation for everyone, and you have some really important reminders as kids start that summer break. I think it's the first Monday of summer break for the majority of school districts. So,
1: yeah, absolutely. Happy summer. Happy summer to everyone. And with summer comes outside time, but then there comes screen time, because we're going to have severe weather and we're going to have time inside with that. You're going to have long, really hot days where you can only take so much outside time as well. And while there are different kinds of indoor activities, screen time is a little bit of a default. And even for travel, it's just the easy way to pass time. So we have three resources that are all free for families and to worked together. The first one is Interact. This is an online safety course. It's a set of interactive online courses. It's created for parents and guardians to complete with their children. And each course is 15 to 45 minutes. They're a really great starting point to start that conversation and discussion at home, review the family's technology use. And again, it was developed by the Wisconsin Department of Justice and Department of Public Instruction. And you can find that by searching Interact on the Wisconsin Department of Justice website at wisdoj.gov. The second resource talked about years ago, and that's UVille, not with the letter U, but spell it out, UVille. This resource toolkit is published by the Federal Trade Commission and is intended for kids age 8 to 12. And it's standards-based, free, contains activities to help kids learn how to safely navigate that online world in a way that's engaging and fun. It's the only way we like to learn. And you can find that at consumer.ftc.gov. But then there's NetSmarts, and that's with a Z, smarts with a Z. It's an educational program from the National Center for Missing and Exploited Children, and this provides age-appropriate videos and activities that can teach kids how they can be safe online while they're gaming, on social media, or communicating using their devices, whether that be the smartphone or a tablet or computer. And you can find that at missingkids.org/netsmarts with that Z at the end of it. Three very different kinds of platforms, different age groups of kids, but we want to build their learning as they are navigating more and more independent time online.
0: Yeah, it's such a tricky balance, right? A very fine line, because you want your kids to be independent and possibly have a way to communicate with their friends, right? But also there's scary stuff out there, and you don't want your children accessing that either.
1: Absolutely. Whether it be scary or inadvertent, it seems innocent, and they're purchasing things, cha-ching, cha-ching, cha-ching, and then you find out when the bill comes. Or you don't find out for years because they gave away information that can harm their identity later on. So there's just so many different layers and levels. And I just remember going way back in my childhood where it was the side of a cereal box and the free things that you could get and learning consumer protection, because that thing you saved up all the tokens for and then got in the mail for $3.95 was just a hunk of junk, and you thought it was going to be the best thing. Well, it's advanced a long way to the online world of how you can be taken advantage of now.
0: Even yesterday, it's so fast how fast your kids can get a hold of your devices. We were at a t-ball game, and my mom goes, "Did you see your daughter just took your phone, my three-year-old?" I went, "No." She swiped in. She was hiding, trying to look at the pictures. So they're fast. Those kids are fast.
1: Yes.
0: All right. Did you want to mention the Take It Down Act either here, Michelle?
1: Yeah. Well, the Take It Down Act, this is new in May of 2026, and the FTC has begun their enforcement of the Take It Down Act. It's a law that requires platforms to remove intimate photos or videos that are shared online without the individual's consent. And so you can learn more at takeitdown.ftc.gov, but you can submit complaints on the online platform, and you're supposed to have a place on these individual platforms where they're posted where you can find a complaint and demand that it be taken down. But that enforcement means that if they're not doing that, the FTC is going to be looking into that. So be sure that you are keeping that in mind should you end up at a place or be one of those individuals that may have things posted without consent that are of an intimate photo or video nature.
0: All right. Michelle is going to stick around for one more segment. We're going to highlight online lost pet scams. And I'll tell you what, this has jaded me a little bit in seeing a lost pet photo shared on social media. We'll get Dead Cap's perspective on this and let you know what to look for right after the break.
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0: And welcome back. Some final moments today with Michelle Reinen here in studio. And it's heartbreaking to lose a pet. And scammers are ready to jump in and take advantage, unfortunately. Let's talk through this online lost pet scam, something that I have noticed out there and has, honestly, I am very jaded to a lost pet sharing because I'm like, is this legitimate? I don't know. It's caused a little bit of my spidey senses to go off. Tell us what you've learned regarding these and what our listeners should be aware of.
1: Yeah, that's really disappointing that when we see things, we end up, the community, we end up being jaded towards our natural efforts to help one another. And that's some of the destruction that these scammers create. So we know that losing a pet is one of the worst things, and that panic sets in and you do anything to find them. So social media has become a tool for individuals, not just posters throughout the community and emails to friends and phone calls. You use social media as well. Well, scammers are taking advantage of those social media posts, and they're reaching out with different attempts to try and steal individuals' money who are going through this search that they have. They are making different claims. They are indicating that they have found the pet and they'll return it for a fee, that they found the pet but it needs payment for transportation costs, they've found the pet but it's injured or it's sick so there's veterinarian bills, or that they just plain stole the pet and now they are demanding money in order to return it. So anything that they come up with, or that they will help search for the pet, but again, they want an upfront fee before they actually produce the pet or have any kind of agreement in place. And again, a pet owner being desperate to find that companion and bring it back home, that emotional manipulation is going to go a lot further than when we have our calm in place and can think through things rationally. And some of these scammers are going to ask, or we will ask of the scammer out there for proof, and they will either indicate that they aren't going to provide any, or they're going to use artificial intelligence to manipulate it. So we need consumers to be cautious about how much information they're actually putting out there on social media, because you can use some as a holdback for verification. But if you put everything out there, like the little white dot on the nose, I mean, that is something that you just need to have kind of in your pocket to do verification. And the other tips here are just avoid paying anything up front. You have to just validate things before, get the services before, get a written contract, know what you're really engaging in, and always verify the company. If you're going to, there are some legitimate companies out there, so verify it. Search for complaint or scam, or check the business records of the company. And when you're in that desperate state, you don't take the time to do those things, but we need people to, so they don't lose the money.
0: Man, I think about now, you got my wheels turning. If you put a picture up of your pet, someone can take that photo and use AI to make it seem that they're holding that pet.
1: Right. Absolutely. They can manipulate that pet in different ways, that photo of that pet in different ways, or create a new likeness of it in a nice, comfy, cozy place. Here we found it, or make it look sick and vulnerable, or in a safe place. Yes, that manipulation.
0: It's all unfortunate. And we have more that we didn't even get to today on our list. So we'll just maybe leave with reminders for our listeners on if they need to contact your office, Michelle, the things that you can help answer, or things you're looking to mark down for future sharing opportunities, and of course the contact information.
1: Yeah, I'll start with the contact information so I can say it twice. So call the Consumer Protection Hotline at 800-422-7128, or go to our website at datcp.wi.gov. But we can assist with talking through a situation up front. We won't make a decision for you, but we can try and help identify red flags. Certainly, we can help you navigate if you should be filing a complaint, or send you any educational, informational information that we have. Point it out to you that where it is on our website, or send it to you by email or U.S. postal mail, so you have it in your hands, preferably up front. front. You can check out a business with us before you engage in a transaction as well. So we're there as a resource. We also do free presentations and things. 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
0: Well, Michelle, it was just so fun having you in person today. So I'm glad, again, the stars aligned. Thank you so much for the work you do and for the help you provide to the average consumer out there. Thanks, Michelle.
1: Well, thank you. It was a pleasure to be here.
0: All right. We'll pause, and I'll let you know what we're working on for your Wednesday. Don't go away.
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5: 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Coming up later this afternoon, local news with Terry Kavark. 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

0: All right, coming your way on a Wednesday. It will be a first alert weather day, so we'll check in with that team in the midday. Also, a flurry of guests with the League of Women Voters. Also, Alice in Dairyland. Sarah Hagenow will join us for her final trip to Appleton as Alice. The Bulk Priced Food Shop joins us, and it's Appleton Downtown Incorporated with all the fun with ADI this summer. We hope you will tune in for another fun edition of Focus Fox Valley. Until then, my friends, make it a lovely day.
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2: From ABC News, I'm Wayne Cabot. President Trump blaming Iran for shooting down the Apache Army helicopter near the Strait of Hormuz this morning. The president saying that the U.S., quote, must out of necessity respond to this attack. The service members on board the helicopter were able to escape and got rescued by a boat drone. More from ABC's Louis Martinez.
3: All of this happened during nighttime. In the middle of the night, around 4 in the morning local time, as this helicopter, normally accompanied by another helicopter, would have been operating together. And then we know that this boat drone was able to pluck them out of the water.
2: If you drive a Jeep, you might want to pay close attention and park it outside for now. ABC's Mike DeBusky.
4: Jeep is issuing a recall for 1.3 million Wranglers and Gladiators over concerns the wiring around the steering column could overheat and spark a fire. Parent company Stellantis says the issue has been tied to 72 fires so far and is urging owners to park their cars outside and away from structures.
2: Will the people of Maine forgive Senate frontrunner Graham Platner for the things that have been reported? The New York Times reporting several former girlfriends described what they called unsettling behavior. Platner strongly denying any violence. We'll find out what the voters think when the votes are counted today. Maine is holding primaries along with Nevada, South Carolina, and North Dakota. The FDA has finalized its approval for the first new ultraviolet filter for sunscreens in more than 20 years. This ingredient has been around for a long time in other countries and is now deemed safe for our skin as well. It's less likely to break down in the sun and doesn't absorb into the bloodstream like current options. Jeffrey Epstein's executive assistant at a congressional hearing today. Her name appears more than 150,000 times in the Epstein files. Leslie Groff was an executive assistant for 18 years. You're listening to ABC News.
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2: We've got a new poll out on what Americans think of the job President Trump has been doing so far. Here's ABC's Sherry Preston.
7: The latest Reuters Ipsos poll shows only 21% of adults approve of how the president is handling inflation and rising prices. Only 22% say he has done well handling the cost of living, and 29% think he's handling the overall economy well. 57% disapprove of his foreign policy initiatives. And while it's a bit better, only 39% approve of how the immigration issue is being handled by the Trump administration. Sherry Preston, ABC News.
2: The first four people on the next moon mission just got their orders.
8: We are returning to the moon. A grand adventure back to the lunar surface to build a moon base and to do so for all of its scientific, its economic potential, and to master the skills for where we will inevitably go next.
2: The announcement from NASA Administrator Jared Isaacman. The crew will be testing docking with a lunar module and an eventual boots down on the lunar surface. Artemis 3 crew, including three Americans and one Italian astronaut. Air Canada has grounded a pilot After 27 years and hundreds of hours flying time, transportation officials recently detected anomalies in the license documentation for pilot Jeffrey Wall. Authorities are comparing Wall to a doctor who is licensed to practice family medicine, marching into a hospital, and performing brain surgery. I'm Wayne Cabot, ABC News.
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12: Good afternoon. At 105, it's cloudy and 75. With WHBY News, I'm Terry Kovarik. Data center developments will not be coming to Greenville anytime soon. The Village Board approves a one-year moratorium on data center construction projects, allowing staff to conduct more research in the centers and draft regulations that are in line with other municipalities. Greenville has not received any data center proposals as of now. Wisconsin tourism generated another record amount of revenue in 2025. State officials say the industry brought in $27 billion last year. That's roughly $2 billion more than the previous record in 2024. The Fox Cities Convention and Visitors Bureau says $626 million was spent in the region a year ago. And GasBuddy.com says the average for regular unleaded in the Appleton area is $3.97 a gallon as of today. That's down 19 cents from last week.
11: WHBY, Appleton, Darboy, Clintonville.

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4: This afternoon, clouds and patchy sunshine, warm and humid, a high near 79. After a fair evening, foggy late tonight, mild and muggy, a low of 63. Wednesday and Thursday are both First Alert weather days. Rounds of severe thunderstorms are possible with hail, high winds, heavy rainfall, and even isolated tornadoes. From the WBY First Alert Weather Center, I'm meteorologist Steve Balon.
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14: This afternoon, clouds and patchy sunshine, warm and humid, a high near 79. After a fair evening, foggy late tonight, mild and muggy, a low of 63. Wednesday and Thursday are both First Alert weather days. Rounds of severe thunderstorms are possible with hail, high winds, heavy rainfall, and even isolated tornadoes. From the WBY First Alert Weather Center, I'm meteorologist Steve Balon.
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16: Dustin is in Chicago. Hi, Dustin. How are you?
17: I'm doing good. How are you?
16: Better than I deserve. What's up?
17: So, I am recently married, and I have a baby coming in August. And about a year ago, I was a single guy living by myself, not really having a care in the world, and one day changed my life, and God blessed me with a beautiful wife and a to-be daughter, and I am on the wrong side of $37,500 in total debt, and I want to dig myself out and build a future for my family, and I know you're the guy and the crew to talk to.
16: Good for you. Congratulations.
18: Congrats.
17: Thank you.
16: Sounds like a great life you got laid out. We just got to get rid of the mess on the $37,000. So what is the $37,000 owed to?
17: So I owe $26,000 on my pickup truck, and I owe $11,500 in credit card debt. And I rent from my father, rent's cheap, and but the bills add up because basically now that she's cut down on work, my wife, it's all about her and the baby now, and I got to make sure that I take care of them, and money's super tight right now.
16: Yeah.
18: What are you paying for rent?
17: So rent is actually $750 a month.
16: What do you make?
17: I make, gross is $63.5. My take home after taxes and insurance, because she's on my insurance, it's about $3,015.50 a month.
18: And there's no investing coming out of that, right?
17: No, my 401k that I pay a little into, and then my company matches very little.
18: That's exactly what I mean when I say investing. How much, what percentage is coming out of your money?
17: I believe it's like 3% or something.
18: Okay.
16: And you have a pickup you can't afford, right?
17: Yeah. When I was single, it was right there on the cusp of what I could, but now that, I got to man up and do what I got to do, I know this is coming, so yeah, it's, that's definitely on the table.
18: Okay.
16: So when are you selling it?
17: Apparently, as soon as I can.
16: Okay. Apparently. Because all of a sudden, your life gets good. You got $11,000 in debt then.
18: Uh-huh.
16: Get you a beater car for a little while.
17: Yep.
16: Just for a little while. You don't have to do it for your whole life. And then
17: you
16: lean in and you stop your 401k to what little is going in there, and you clean up everything. Did you get a tax refund last year?
17: I did, but it was very small. It was about $400.
16: Okay. So you're not overpaying on your taxes, we don't think, but you might be with a baby on the way.
17: Yes, that's true.
16: Yeah. So you may get a bigger refund. We'll have to wait and see. I don't want to monkey with that today.
18: But I would pause the 401k today.
16: I would pause it today and sell the pickup today.
18: Mm-hmm. And just for clarity, that is just a pause. It's not stopping forever. It's pausing until you clear out the truck, you clear out the $11,000 of debt. And I'd like, I mean, following the baby steps, you do need to save 3 to 6 months of expenses. How good would it feel to know that you had your wife coming home, the baby, and 6 months of a cushion just in case anything would happen?
16: No debt and $10,000 in the bank.
17: It would be a godsend.
18: Right.
16: Yeah. It'll be godsend, and he sent Dustin to do it.
17: I couldn't have said it better myself, yes.
16: So clean her up, dude. That's the thing. So we're going to send you every dollar budgeting app premium version that we're going to pay for and give it to you as a baby gift. So you
17: and
16: your wife sit down tonight and you look at that app and you lay out exactly where every dollar is going. And you say, all right, the 401k is stopping, the pickup is leaving, and now we're going to attack the $11,000 in credit card debt and beans and rice, rice and beans.
18: Yep.
16: And she needs to work as much as she can without putting herself or the child in danger because we need money.
18: And let's talk
17: about that
18: because, you know, this has been all angled at you, Dustin, but this really is you and your wife joining arms together and doing this together. So rather than you getting off the phone and, you know, putting on your cape and doing this, you're going to have a conversation with her and make sure that she's on the same page and agrees with this strategy and agrees with the intensity and agrees that this is what needs to happen next. That's a big part of this.
16: Paula is in Dallas. Hey, Paula, what's up?
19: Hi. Yes, thank you for taking my call.
18: Sure.
19: I basically have a predicament, I guess. We are new to the Dave Ramsey philosophy and all that, and we, now coming down to the numbers, we have bought a manufactured home back in 2022, and we still owe about $98,000 on that, and the interest rate is 8.95, so we feel like we definitely shouldn't have done that decision, but we're in it now, and we just started making $80,000 this year. And so, but we still feel like, one, this is not our forever home. Two, we feel like we could definitely free up some money in the housing area because basically our mortgage is $1,070 a month, but we need a place to put the house in, and we didn't have that, so we put the house in a community where they charge about $950 a month. So it's about $2,000 that we have.
18: What's it worth
19: to pay
18: that home?
19: I'm not sure, but that's the thing. I feel like if we were to sell, I didn't know that they depreciate, I believe. So I don't think that if we were to sell, we would break even, if that makes sense.
18: It does
16: make sense. You need to get rid of it. Every day you own it, it's going down in value.
19: Exactly, and I think that's what's, like, we feel stuck because we feel like
16: you're going to be more stuck the longer you wait.
19: Yeah.
18: The point of that is this is going to feel bad. It's not going to feel good.
19: Yeah.
18: You're going to feel the weight of the mistake when you look at the appraisal and see what it's actually worth. But Dave is exactly right. Waiting is not going to solve the problem. Waiting is going to make it more painful.
19: Yeah. I agree, which is why we called. We thankfully had spiritual parents who guided us through the process of just, you know, creating a safe place for us for talking about budgeting and all that, because we did not do that at all the past couple years. And with my husband's job, they actually provide every dollar premium app for free for employees. So
16: neat.
18: What kind of margin do you have when you open up every dollar? What kind of margin do you see?
19: I mean, well, it's a $0-based budget, right? So we assigned everything to it.
18: Right. So after you've paid the essentials and you've got money that you can kind of decide, here's what we're going to do with the extra. How much is the extra and what are you currently doing with it? Because I'm trying to find some money to help offset the possible deficit.
19: Thankfully, we don't have any debt on cars. We do not have any debt. We did the whole paying off our debt. So we're in baby step 3A.
18: Good.
19: Margin-wise, I mean, it's just like $100 maybe.
18: Okay.
19: Dollars.
18: And what do you have saved?
19: $1,400.
18: Okay.
19: We're starting, which is why we feel like the housing is such a big part of our check that
18: it is.
19: We can't put towards saving or putting it towards, if we sell it, we can put the rest of it, if that makes sense.
16: Yeah, you're probably going to be in the hole, and you're probably going to have a loan for the amount that you're in the hole, and you're probably temporarily moving into a rental so that you stop the bleeding.
19: Okay.
16: But every year you own this, you're losing $10,000.
19: Mm-hmm.
16: Or more.
19: Yeah. Yeah, I agree.
18: So the conversation really does need to start today.
16: Yeah, like how are we getting rid of this house? And start talking to real estate agents, start talking to people in the mobile home manufactured world.
18: Yeah.
16: Who's going to come pick this up? Who's going to buy it? What are we going to sell it for? How are we going to get rid of it? What's the process look like in Texas? And then you also get rid of the $950 lot rent.
18: Yes.
16: Jeez.
18: And by the way, if there's more questions, we have a really cool tool. It's called Ask Ramsey. If you have more questions, which I know you do because there's a lot of nuance to this, go on there and keep digging deeper. What I don't want you to do is stop because of a lack of information. I want you to keep digging in on your situation, and it's going to point you to all the resources that you need, because we can only, you know, we can only do so much in this short call to help you.
16: Ladies and gentlemen, mobile homes are not a bargain. They go down in value. It's not a class thing. It's not a I'm a snob thing. It's a math thing. It's a car you sleep in. Don't buy one.

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3: From ABC News, I'm Wayne Cabot. President Trump says he must respond after he says Iran shot down an Army Apache helicopter near the Strait of Hormuz.
4: The president posted on social media that the two pilots involved were safe and uninjured, but he now says that the United States, quote, must of necessity respond to this attack. He does not get specific in his social media post, and the White House hasn't responded to our questions about this, about what he might do now against Iran because of this takedown of the helicopter.
3: That's ABC's Karen Travers at the White House, and just now we're hearing from Iran for the first time about this. Its foreign minister responding, not taking responsibility explicitly for shooting down that helicopter, but indirectly referencing what happened in the Strait of Hormuz. Saying he needs the money, the son of Rob and Michelle Reiner is asking to tap into his trust fund so he can pay for the lawyers to defend himself from charges that he killed them.
5: In Nick Reiner's new filing in probate court, his civil attorneys argue Reiner should get money from an individual trust his parents set up for him to receive at different stages in his 30s. They argue trust money has nothing to do with his guilt or innocence in the murders of his parents and that he needs the approximate $1.5 million to pay for a defense attorney. The filing says famed attorney Alan Jackson withdrew as his criminal defense attorney in January after Reiner's siblings refused to pay for their brother's defense, and Reiner then got a public defender. Alan Jackson says in the filing he is ready and willing to represent Reiner if the funds become available. Alex Stone, ABC News, Los Angeles.
3: Jeffrey Epstein's longtime executive secretary just told the House Oversight Committee that her convicted sex offender boss was a master manipulator and that she was unaware of his crimes, that according to closed-door testimony. You're listening to ABC News.
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3: It took more than 70 vehicle fires, but Jeep is now recalling Wranglers and Gladiators, 1.3 million of them from 2021 through 25. Jeep urging owners to park outside, away from structures, because the wiring around the steering could ignite. Strike averted at the World Cup site in L.A. Concession workers, servers, bartenders, dishwashers have a deal now with SoFi Stadium. July's White House UFC match is being challenged in court. ABC's Peter Haralambos explains.
11: The lawsuit argues that actually this event, because it's being organized by a private entity, and it's really more about the president's birthday, they allege, than the country's anniversary, shouldn't be able to bypass those normal channels. They've asked the judge in Washington, D.C. to issue a temporary restraining order as early as this week to block this from taking effect.
3: Trump says he will not be at the next Knicks-Spurs game at the Garden. He told a reporter last night that he's busy with a war. Because of his presence last night, fans had to wait an hour to get past security just to see the Knicks' amazing win streak end. Spurs coach Mitch Johnson crediting De'Aaron Fox for really pouring it on.
12: You know, there's times when you ride a hot hand or you do this and that, but De'Aaron's been one of the best closers in this league for the last, I don't know what it is, 5 to 7 years or whatever it may be, and he's been a great closer for us. We trust him with the basketball in his hand.
3: Game four tomorrow night, game four tonight for the Stanley Cup Final. I'm Wayne Cabot, ABC News.
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16: Good afternoon. At 2:05, it's cloudy and 77. With WHBY News, I'm Terry Kavarik. Several Northeast Wisconsin schools are recognized for high achievement by the State Department of Public Instruction. Four elementaries in Appleton are named high-impact schools, meaning a high percentage of economically disadvantaged students are scoring well. Those include Badger, Johnston, Dunlap, and Foster Charter School. The Greenville Village Board approves a moratorium on data center construction projects. The one-year moratorium allows staff to conduct more research on the centers and draft regulations that are in line with other municipalities. Greenville has not received any data center proposals as of now. And Wisconsin drivers can now show their love for classic cars and their own vehicle. The State Division of Motor Vehicles has begun issuing license plates featuring the Iola Old Car Show. Proceeds from sale of the plates will benefit 120 charities affiliated with the annual car show.
15: WHBY, Kimberly Oshkosh Brilliant.
0: Welcome back to the Ramsey Show in the Fair Winds Credit Union Studio. Michelle is in New York. Hi, Michelle. How are you?
17: Hi, Dave. Good. How are you?
0: Better than I deserve. What's up?
17: Okay. So I have a question regarding my mother and her credit card debt and who is liable for her non-payments of credit cards.
0: Only her.
18: Unless you're a co-signer.
17: No. No, but she's accumulated $45,000 over five different credit cards, and I only found this out after my father passed away in July, going through stuff. So she doesn't have any income besides the Social Security. She's already been sent three letters from three debt collectors, and one actually went to a summons, has sued, you know, is now in court and has sued her for the balance.
0: Mm-hmm. Does she own a home?
17: The home is transferred, so she does not own the property since 2006.
0: Whose name is the property in?
17: Mine and my brother's.
0: Mm-hmm. That was done in 2006?
17: 2006, yes.
0: And she ran up the debt after that?
17: Yes.
0: Okay.
17: I mean, I'm sure it's a culmination of, I have all the credit cards and
0: does
17: the balances.
0: Does she have any other assets at all? Does she own anything?
18: Vehicles.
17: She doesn't own anything.
0: A car?
17: She never drove.
0: How old is she?
17: 85.
0: How long has it been since she charged on the cards the last time?
17: The last time was probably, August. The beginning of August and then of 2025, and then I told her to stop making the payment in September.
0: Okay. Well, she had to choose between food and paying the credit cards. Who are the cards with? Who issued this 85-year-old broke widow credit cards?
17: She has Amex. She has a Citi MasterCard, a Citi Visa, a Visa.
0: So Citibank and Amex have screwed an 85-year-old widow. They issued her a card.
17: Actually,
0: they issued her a card at a high interest rate, and she has no income but Social Security.
17: Correct. Correct.
0: This is the American Express we know and love. Yeah, this is Citibank. What's in your wallet? We screw widows.
17: Yeah. Well, I didn't make any attempts to reach out to

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14: This afternoon, clouds and patchy sunshine, warm and humid, a high near 79. After a fair evening, foggy late tonight, mild and muggy, a low of 63. Wednesday and Thursday are both First Alert weather days. Rounds of severe thunderstorms are possible with hail, high winds, heavy rainfall, and even isolated tornadoes. From the WBY First Alert Weather Center, I'm meteorologist Steve Balon.
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0: You know when you change your life? When you finally say, I'm sick and tired of being sick and tired. And you yell, I've had it. That's when you change. Until then, it's all theory and discussion and intellectual exercise. But nothing changes until you get really, really, really, I've had it. I'm sick and tired of being sick and tired. If you're tired of working so hard and getting nowhere, well, you got to do something different to get something different. Hello, if you don't like the cake you're making, it turns out chocolate, maybe you ought to change the recipe. Or maybe you wanted chocolate. I want chocolate, actually. So if I keep getting vanilla, I need to change the recipe, right? So if you don't like what's happening, you need to change something. And one good idea is jump on every dollar and start laying out a game plan for changing your life. It's called a budget. It's called plan. It's called a strategy. It's a tactical move. And you don't have to live this way. 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It's going to cost you something. 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Get ready to pay a price if you want to win. No one wins without paying a price. Bree is with us. Bree is in Grand Rapids, Michigan. Hi, Bree. How are you?
15: I'm well. How are you?
0: Better than I deserve. What's up?
15: So my husband and I worked diligently to be on track to retire at 55, if not sooner.
0: Cool.
15: Until we've realized that I can't touch my retirement until 59 and a half. And now I'm not sure what to do with my money.
0: How old are you?
15: The gap. I'm 30, he's 33.
0: Well, you got plenty of time. You sound like you're freaking out. what are you going to do from 55 to 85? Nothing?
15: I don't know. I would love to have the ability to do nothing.
16: You want to be work optional.
15: Yeah, exactly.
16: Okay.
0: How much do you have in your 401ks and so forth now?
15: So combined, we're at about 530.
0: Excellent job. Okay. And what do y'all make?
15: About 170 a year.
0: Excellent. And you're debt-free except your house or including your house?
15: Except our house.
0: Okay. And what do you owe on the home?
15: About $300,000.
0: How much?
15: $300,000.
0: Okay, good. Okay, cool. You're doing so good. There's nothing to panic about. Now, so the answer to your question from me, and I'll let Jade chime in too, has two parts. One is I would continue to work the baby steps first and foremost, and that's putting 15% of your income away in retirement, 59 and a half accessible accounts, which you're worried about, and get your house paid off. You're going to do that in plenty of time when the house is paid off then to start funding a bridge, because the bridge is not that big a bridge. You're only talking about 4 years, and so we only need $400,000. And how fast can you build up $400,000? Really, really fast when you start putting your whole house payment away.
15: Right.
0: Yeah. So, I mean, really, you probably need $300,000 because it's actually going to be earning because you're going to put it in like an S&P 500. And so if you start that, you know, you're probably going to pay off the house in the next 4 or 5 years the way you're going. And you've got 15%. And by the way, in 7 years, you're going to have $1 million. No, in about 5 years, because you're adding to it. You're about five years, you're going to have $1 million in your 401k. And worst case is something comes along and stubs your toe, and you're sitting there at 50 and you have 5 years and you still don't have any bridge money built and you still think you want to get there. And, but you, by then you've got $3 million in your 401k. Well, stop your 401k for a little while and just build your bridge.
16: How what split would you do?
0: I'd do 100% if you did that. But here's the thing. That scenario is not going to happen because you would have to have something pretty severe happen to cause you to have not had the house paid off and then start putting the house money aside. Because if you start putting your whole house payment away, you know, you start putting, what, $40,000 a year away, you're going to have $400,000 in about 20 minutes. It goes really, really fast.
15: Okay, and you just would put that in stock
0: funds? Yeah, just an S&P 500. You want to put it in something that's called a low, like an S&P 500 index, because it's a low turnover ratio. If the mutual fund is not in a retirement account and they sell the stocks inside of it, it creates taxes every year. But if it's in a low turnover mutual fund, meaning they don't sell the stocks inside of it very often, like hardly at all, like a 5% turnover ratio or less, which is what an S&P 500 index fund would be, they're not going to turn those stocks over. They just sit on them. And so that will grow without taxes until you sell it. And so it grows at capital gains rate and not ordinary income rate when you do sell it, if you keep it over a year, and it grows without taxes. Because, see, if you buy a stock, if you buy a mutual fund or anything, and it's not, you buy a stock in Home Depot and it's $55. I made that up. I don't even know what Home Depot is. But, okay, $55 and it goes to $155. You don't pay taxes on the $100 in growth until you sell it. Mm-hmm. And same goes true of a mutual fund, whether or not selling the stocks. You don't pay any taxes on it until you sell it. And so you could start that at 50 and you will be just fine. But I think you're going to be there way earlier than that. And, yeah, you should look at building some wealth outside of retirement accounts because you're going to easily have $10 million in retirement.
15: Right.
0: Yeah, you guys are killing it.
15: Yeah,
0: you're doing so good.
15: All this money that I can't touch.
16: How did you do it? How did you save so much money so quickly, so young? Did you avoid debt? Like, what was the...
15: Yeah, I mean, my husband and I both avoided debt. I had a little bit of student loans that I paid off pretty quick. And then we're frugal.
0: Okay. Well, here's the thing.
15: We turned over a house.
0: Two times.
15: That we made a couple hundred.
0: Yeah, very good.
16: Wow.
0: You are doing way better than the emotion that is in your voice two different times in this conversation that said, the money is trapped. And it's like too much drama in that, okay? You've got it. You're okay. You're going to be wealthy. You're okay. You just need to follow a plan through, and there's no alternative. We're going to be trapped. All this, we're going to have $10 million, and it's trapped. Oh, darn. I hate it when that happens. You know, so be okay. Get the house paid off, and then start building some other wealth. And the numbers never turn out like you're projecting when you're 30. It's good to project out because it gives you peace and says, I'm going to retire with dignity.
16: Yeah.
0: I don't have to eat Alpo, right?
16: And I would go on to RamseySolutions.com and look at the investing calculator. And then you can run out and say, okay, at the current rate, we're investing 15%. How quickly do we need to pay off our mortgage so that we can bump up that 15% so that we can still put 15% in the 401ks
0: and then
16: put
0: the
16: another
0: house
16: percentage
0: plus some other.
16: Yep, and put
0: build,
16: it in the brokerage.
0: And put that in a good S&P.
16: Yep.
0: And let that sucker ride.
16: And then once you see the numbers, then you can say, okay, I have a plan. Yeah. I don't have to be dramatic.
0: You're going to be okay. You got lots of times in the next 20 years that you can stop adding to your 401k and still make your bridge.
16: Absolutely.
0: Yep. Okay. And still end up with millions of dollars. So don't stop now. That's way premature. And here's the other thing. It's okay to have, quote, work optional, which means you financially are able to do things, but work's really not optional.
16: You need it for your brain.
0: You should do something with your life. You're way too talented to sit on your butt and binge watch Netflix. You should do something with your life. And so work optional is fine, but then go work, okay? I haven't had to work in decades. I work because I love this.

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1: Good afternoon and welcome to Your News Now on WHBY. Zach Morrison for Jonathan Krause for the rest of the week. We'll be back on Monday. Till then, it's local news with Terry Kavarik. Alex Thomas will stop by to preview sports and recap that wild Milwaukee Brewers game last night at the Athletics, which was being played in Las Vegas. Maybe that played a role because it was a 15-14 game. 12 innings it went, so a lot to talk about there. The NBA Finals last night, Game 3, we'll talk about that, and a few other sports news. We'll also recap the nation's top headlines with CBS News, a couple news features from ABC News, and we'll also have our live weather chat coming up at 5:38 to preview what to expect for Wednesday and Thursday, what are the possibilities for severe weather and the warmer temperatures for tomorrow. We'll have that, and much more yet to come with Our News Now on WHBY.
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3: Yeah, that the two pilots involved were safe and uninjured, but he now says that the United States, quote, must of necessity respond to this attack. He does not get specific in his social media post, and the White House hasn't responded to our questions about this, about what he might do now against Iran because of this takedown of the helicopter.
4: A Texas jury deliberated 3 hours before finding teenager Carmelo Anthony guilty of murder. Jurors didn't buy his claim of self-defense in the stabbing of Austin Metcalf at a high school track meet last year. ABC News legal contributor Brian Buckmeyer.
5: It's clear that the prosecution's closing argument getting the last word, saying that swift justice needed to be met and that this was not self-defense. The idea of bringing a knife to a fist fight, the proportionality of the self-defense is too high. If someone attacks you with their fist, you're supposed to respond with your fist. If someone attacks you with deadly force, like a knife or a gun, you can do that, but you can't escalate it. And so what this verdict tells me is that the jury did not buy the self-defense claim. They thought that Carmelo Anthony escalated this too high and that he's guilty of murder.
4: They're voting today in primaries in four states. Control of the Senate could fall on Maine voters as they decide if they can overlook recent allegations about frontrunner Graham Plattner. The first four people on the next moon mission just got their orders.
6: We are returning to the moon. A grand adventure back to the lunar surface to build a moon base and to do so for all of its scientific, its economic potential, and to master the skills for where we will inevitably go next.
4: The announcement from NASA Administrator Jared Isaacman. The Artemis 3 crew includes three Americans and one Italian astronaut. They will dock with a moon module for an eventual boots down on the lunar surface. 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
10: Jeffrey Epstein's executive assistant for 18 years ignored reporters as she arrived today for a congressional hearing on what she knew. Leslie Groff was his assistant. Her name appears more than 150,000 times in the Epstein files. She testified that she wasn't aware that he was abusing underage girls, calling her boss a master manipulator.
11: Through her attorneys, Groff has denied any knowledge of or participation in Epstein's crimes. The House Oversight Committee also plans to interview Bill Gates later this week.
10: ABC's Peter Haralambos. An Air Canada pilot is accused of flying thousands of passengers on hundreds of flights without having the right license.
12: Officials say the investigation began after a random certification check revealed inconsistencies. The airline denies safety was ever compromised, saying all pilots at Air Canada undergo mandatory recurrent training every 6 months, but acknowledging the licensing process is essential. The airline saying it takes this matter with utmost seriousness.
10: ABC's Hannah Batah. It's going to be hot for the World Cup. Players in the upcoming FIFA Cup face a greater risk of unsafe temps than they did in 94, last time they were in the U.S. Researchers at the Imperial College London report human-induced climate change has made the condition significantly more likely in the 16 host cities in the U.S., Mexico, and Canada.
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16: Good afternoon at 4:05. It's mostly cloudy and 80 with your news now on WHBY. I'm Terry Kovarik. Data center developments will not be coming to Greenville anytime soon. The Village Board approves a one-year moratorium on data center construction projects, allowing staff to conduct more research on the centers and draft regulations that are in line with other municipalities. Village Administrator Travis Parrish says that while several residents have expressed opposition to data centers, banning them is not an option.
17: We cannot ban any type of business. We have to treat all businesses the same. But we do have the ability to regulate to make sure we have infrastructure capacity, to make sure we have the things needed that they don't put a burden on our residents or our taxpayer.
16: Greenville has not yet received any data center proposals as of now. Manitowoc County board members, meantime, are considering more restrictions on data centers on top of a moratorium that's already in place. Reporter Raymond Newbert has the latest.
18: Supervisors are working on a new ordinance that would go into place after the current 18-month pause is completed. WOMT reports the draft ordinance would regulate how data centers could be zoned in the future and what step those who want to build the centers would have to go through to get approval. County Executive Steve Martel is hoping to get the ordinance up for a vote soon. The moratorium is set to end next September. Raymond Newbert, Wisconsin Radio Network.
16: Wisconsin tourism generated another record amount of revenue in 2025. State officials say the industry brought in $27 billion last year. That's roughly $2 billion more than the previous record in 2024. The Fox Cities Convention and Visitors Bureau says $626 million was spent in the region a year ago, while Winnebago County officials report $616 million. Both totals are increases from 2024. A Marcus N. man who killed his mother in a traffic crash will spend 3 years in prison. Justin Polson is also sentenced in Green Lake County Court to 3 years on extended supervision for homicide by vehicle with use of a controlled substance. Polson ran a stop sign in the town of Green Lake last October and was struck by a dump truck. His mother, Kathleen Lowe, died in that crash. A new national report shows Wisconsin ranks high overall for child well-being, but deep racial disparities are holding many families back. Reporter Sean Maloney has the details.
19: The 2026 Kids Count data book gives Wisconsin a score of 692, ranking 8th in the nation. However, the data also shows some of the widest gaps in the country between black and white children. The report says 28% of black children live in high poverty areas compared to just 1% of white children. Wisconsin also has the nation's largest high school graduation gap. 28% of black students don't graduate on time compared to 5% of white students. Advocates say differences in school funding and long-standing inequities continue to limit opportunities, especially in the state's urban areas. Sean Maloney, Wisconsin Radio Network.
16: Several Northeast Wisconsin schools are recognized for high achievement by the State Department of Public Instruction. Gibraltar Elementary is named a high-achieving and high-progress school, meaning students as a whole score above national average, and there has been increases in underperforming students as well. Sebastopol Elementary is named a high-achieving school, and four elementaries in Appleton are named high-impact schools, meaning that a high percentage of economically disadvantaged students score well. Those include Badger, Johnson, Dunlap, and Foster Charter School in Menasha. Butamore Elementary was a high-impact school as well. A proposal to close the Fond du Lac Elementary School and relocate the STEM program is made by District Superintendent Matthew Steinbarth. That proposal follows voter defeat of a $30 million referendum in April. Steinbarth's recommendation calls for the closure of Roberts Elementary School, which has seen an enrollment decline of 190 students since 2005. Students in the STEM program would be moved to Woodworth Elementary. Fond du Lac School Board members also say that's needed because STEM has reached capacity at Roberts and would be able to grow at another location. If approved, those changes would come in the 2027-28 school year. The 2026 Rustic Roads Guide is now available. Travel Wisconsin spokesperson Logan Rogue says the roads are designed for slowing down and taking it all in.
20: The max speed limit is 45 miles an hour, and it allows you that rare opportunity to just kind of slow down and enjoy that scenery and wildlife around you, to take in the journey without necessarily focusing on the destination you're going to.
16: The 2026 guide can be found on the Wisconsin Department of Transportation website. And an Oshkosh Aviation company is back in business. Sonics Aviation will reopen under new ownership. Former Sonics owner Mark Schabel announced in March that he was closing the doors at the plant located adjacent to Whitman Regional

0: and 82. In Oshkosh, mostly cloudy and 81. And in Green Bay, partly cloudy and 78. 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
0: Our Hurley Clark Law Firm traffic report. We do have one instance to bring you. I-41 northbound closed at the ramp from Richmond Street because of a crash. Northbound traffic will be using 441 north to return to I-41 northbound. And because of that, we're seeing traffic backing up, getting pretty close to the Lindale Drive overpass as traffic is moving very slowly on the traffic camera as, again, I-41 northbound in the Grand Chute area. I-41 northbound closed at the ramp from Richmond Street because of a crash. Northbound traffic to use 441 north to return to I-41 northbound. No other issues to mention in Appleton, Green Bay, and Oshkosh. Travel times in the area. I-41 southbound Bannerbrook Road to Highway 10 at 10 minutes. No delays there. I-41 northbound Main Street to the 441 interchange. That one is a little bit higher due to the incident going on, as that is listed at 160 minutes. So you have to hit 441 if you're going I-41 northbound. If you're leaving the Neenah Oshkosh area, take 441 to avoid that. And then I-41 southbound Lineville Road to Highway 172 at 6 minutes. No delays there. Traffic brought to you by Hurling Clark Law Firm.
4: 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Wall Street saw mixed results, with chip stocks still weighing on investors. The Dow Industrials picked up 86 points, ending the day at 50,872. NASDAQ lost 250 points. S&P 500 fell 19. Apple shares were down 3.5% today after a slate of announcements during its Worldwide Developers Conference yesterday. It did introduce a new version of Siri that will rely on artificial intelligence, called Siri AI, but some analysts were expecting more from the tech giant. Shares of DraftKings are up 11% today following an SEC filing that its predictions off drew $1.3 billion in May, a 24% month-over-month increase. Wednesday morning will bring us the latest report on inflation, and the expectation is that prices in the month of May were running hot. Economists are looking for a 0.5% month-over-month gain and 4.2% year-over-year. If we get those numbers, it would be the hottest annual reading since April of 2023. And that's Your Money Now.
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2: Zach Morris in for Jonathan Krause, and joining us for sports is Alex Thomas. Good afternoon, Alex.
3: Hello, Zach. Good afternoon. What a crazy day that it was yesterday in sports.

0: We have plenty to talk about today.
1: Yeah, we'll start with the big Milwaukee Brewers game.
0: Oh my god!
1: I mean, you probably went to bed early, so you probably didn't see the end, how it finished. But when I woke up and saw the box score of 15-14, that alone, regardless of how many innings it goes, is outrageous. Just the fact that you can score that many runs and still you're allowing that many issues, especially when you have your top, perhaps their top pitcher. Some may say Mizorowski is. It could be Kyle Harrison. He had a rough performance of only going 2 1/3 innings with 8 earned runs, and they still find a way to win that game.
0: Yeah, that was a game that, like you mentioned, Harrison, not his best stuff. Even if he was pitching at American Family Field, if he was pitching at a pitcher-friendly ballpark, the way the A's were hitting him around, it was going to be an issue for Kyle Harrison. But this is this version of the Milwaukee Brewers. Down in the ninth inning, you find a way to get this thing even, and unfortunately for the Brewers, it took them 12 innings to get the job done, but what a wild game last night from Las Vegas, the first ever Major League game in Las Vegas, Nevada, the future home for the A's, playing a select amount of games this week for the Athletics, but the Brewers taking part in that, some of the media members are wondering why in the world is this game being played in Las Vegas and why is it being played in a AAA stadium. They have to find places to play, and they got to give a reason for the fans to go out there and get excited for A's baseball. But even though it was an A's home game, there was a lot of Milwaukee Brewer fans there, and the Brewers, they treated them to a heck of a game with 29 runs, 34 hits, and 11 home runs in that game last night. So you got a little bit of everything, to say the least. But a fun game, which the Milwaukee Brewers, 15-14, like you mentioned, victors.
1: You Vegas fans are thinking, if every game's like this, oh, baseball's fun. We should can't wait to have the A's there full time.
0: Yeah, one of the biggest surprises, too, that I saw looking at the box score, it went 12 innings. We had a four-hour baseball game last night, which rarely happens now in Major League Baseball with the pitch clock additions. We've seen the Brewers just this past Thursday when they hosted the San Francisco Giants, when that was a 12-9 game. That game was still 3 hours and 25 minutes. The fact that this game went 4 hours and 12 minutes, that rarely happens in Major League Baseball. But when you've got 29 runs, 16 challenges, there was a lot of different components of that baseball game last night.
1: And for tonight, will it be the same thing?
0: I can venture to guess. I'm not going to say it's a certainty because it's hard to guarantee that, because the sample size in Las Vegas shows that 29 runs per night is the sample size. So I think we're going to see a little bit less runs. We're going to see a little bit less offense. But on the mound tonight for the Brewers is Robert Gasser, and for the Athletics is JT Ginn. Gasser 0-2 on the season with a 4.73 ERA. Ginn, he is 3-3 with a 2.74 ERA. So the statistics show that the Brewers might have an uphill climb pitching wise tonight, but I think that this ballpark is going to give them plenty of chances to score some runs.
1: Did you see that the Brewers, well, first, the 105 for the first pitch?
0: 905 first pitch, apologies. 905 tonight with an 8:30 pregame. And then tomorrow, it's a little bit different, an 805 first pitch with a 7:30 pregame. So tonight's game, a little bit later, of one 905 first pitch. 8:30, our coverage begins right here on HBY.
1: Did you see the Brewers sign another one of their prospects to a 7-year contract extension?
0: Yeah, Luis Lara. This has not been officially finalized yet, but being reported that Luis Lara, one of the Brewers' top prospects in baseball, will be with the Brewers for a very long time. A deal that I believe maxes out to $89 million, $79 or $89 million for his contract, with over 30 guaranteed. So a good team-friendly deal. This is what the Milwaukee Brewers have been doing lately. They get Jackson Churio to a team-friendly deal. They get Cooper Pratt to a team-friendly deal. And now they get Luis Lara. And coming up next, I'm sure they're in the talks to figure out a Made trade with Jesus Made to get him to have him become a long-term focal point for this organization.
1: Does it make it harder to trade these players if you would choose to trade your prospects with these contracts, or does it make it more lucrative if you're a team?
0: I think this basically guarantees that they are not going anywhere. I think it makes makes it a lot more difficult, especially for the Brewers to trade them. If you are an opposing franchise like the X big market team, you are salivating at the idea of trading a guy like this. But if you're the Brewers, making these trades right here, or not trades, excuse me, making signings like the ones that I just mentioned, they're not going anywhere. Luis Lara will not be going anywhere. He's one of the top prospects in the Brewers system, one of the top prospects in baseball. All these guys are going to be the future face of the franchise for the Milwaukee Brewers coming up here. Maybe not next year, but in the years to come.
1: And it's the same for where you look at players like Cooper Pratt. Yeah, they got signed, but doesn't mean they actually come up and play that season.
0: Correct. Yeah, we saw that in the offseason with Cooper Pratt, like you mentioned. Jackson Chourio, kind of similar. They signed him in the offseason knowing that he would be a big league player. But just looking at that deal, it's looking to be like a bargain. There's always the risk, though, with deals like this because they're truly just prospects. Like, we don't know how good they truly are yet in Major League Baseball. So it's not a shoo-in that these players are going to come in, make a major impact right away. But if they do, the Brewers, they're getting the best bang for your buck that you're going to have in Major League Baseball.
1: See, because Chourio worked out. All right, let's sign a few more prospects.
0: Keep them coming. That's what a lot of these franchises are certainly thinking.
1: Thanks, Alex. We'll hear from him in the next half hour, and we'll recap that exciting NBA Finals Game 3 last night on Your News Now.
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1: WHBY, Zach Morris in for Jonathan Krause. Hurley Clark Law Firm traffic update. We still have that same incident on I-41 northbound, as I-41 north is closed at the ramp from Richmond Street because of a crash. If you're going northbound around Nina, you may want to start using 441 northbound to return to I-41 north, as traffic is at a standstill. Looking at the traffic cams around that area, not much movement for traffic as that continues to back up, as that crash happened reportedly around 2 o'clock, so we're still having some delays there. So again, I-41 northbound at the ramp from Richmond Street, because of a crash, it is closed. Northbound traffic, use 441 northbound to return to I-41 north, as that crash was in the Grand Chute area. And that is our Hurley Clark Law Firm traffic report. No other issues in Oshkosh. Looking at Green Bay, nothing to report there, and same for the rest of Appleton. If you get any more updates on that, we'll bring that to you right here on your news now. So, excitement yesterday from the NBA Finals. We'll talk more about that with Alex Thomas coming up. Game 4 of that series will be tomorrow night, as this is game pretty quick of having these championship series to get wrapped up, not dragging too long into summer. But when you think of winter sports, we're already entering middle of June. Then you have July with free agency. I mean, this whole season gets wrapped up pretty quickly, and then on to the next one. But today was also the first day of mandatory minicamp for the Green Bay Packers, as that reminds you how the football season will be here before we know it. But we still have to enjoy summer, because it goes by quickly, and it has been some nice days. Last weekend was great. Hopefully this weekend, Saturday, could be a little interesting, but still, temperatures in the 70s. When you have great weekends, you have to use them while you have it, because you don't know how many perfect weekends we'll have for the rest of summer. So just keep in mind for that. In the next half hour of your news now, we'll have local news with Terry Gavark. We'll also have ABC News updates coming up. And then we'll have another check with Alex Thomas for sports. And we'll bring a few more news features from ABC News. All yet to come on your news now.
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20: This is a special report from ABC News. I'm Wayne Cabot. The U.S. now launching strikes against Iran. U.S. Central Command saying that American forces began the strikes against Iran at 5 p.m. Eastern at the Commander-in-Chief's direction. CENTCOM says the attacks are a proportional response to unjustified Iranian aggression, President Trump accusing Iran of shooting down a U.S. Army Apache helicopter near the Strait of Hormuz this morning. The president saying he will respond to the attack, and that's what's happening now. Service members on the helicopter were rescued by a drone, says ABC's Louis Martinez.
19: All of this happened during nighttime. In the middle of the night, around 4 in the morning local time, as this helicopter, normally accompanied by another helicopter, would have been operating together. And then we know now that this bullet drone was able to pluck them out of the water.
20: Iran says the best way for foreign forces near the strait to reduce the risk is for them to leave. This is ABC News.
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22: Good afternoon. At 4:31, it's partly cloudy and 80. With your news now on WHBY, I'm Terry Clark. The Greenville Village Board approves a moratorium on data center construction projects. The one-year moratorium allows staff to conduct more research on the centers and draft regulations that are in line with other municipalities. Village Trustee Dean Culbertson says a data center could not run properly if one were to be built right now.
23: I know that they require tremendous amounts of electricity, and I believe that our grid out here in the Fox Valley is pretty limited at this point right now, that we couldn't even produce enough electricity to handle a data center.
22: Greenville has not received any data center proposals as of now. Wisconsin tourism generated another record amount of revenue in 2025. State officials say the industry brought in $27 billion last year. That's roughly $2 billion more than the previous record in 2024. The Fox Cities Convention and Visitors Bureau says $626 million was spent in the region a year ago, while Winnebago County officials report $616 million. Both totals are increases from 2024. Meantime, Green Bay Austin Straubel Airport adds more flights for some of the Packers' premier matchups this fall. Additional flights on American Airlines from Dallas will coincide with the Cowboys' trip to Lambeau Field on October 18th. There will be added flights from Charlotte for the Panthers game on October 29th, more flights from Buffalo for the Bills' visit on December 13th, and from Houston for the Texans' game on January 4th. An Appleton man who assaulted a U.S. park ranger is sentenced. Reporter Ted Allen has the latest.
24: According to the U.S. Department of Justice, 32-year-old Michael Anthony Valencia made several non-emergency calls intended to harass staff at Yosemite National Park in June and July of 2024. After tracing the calls, rangers went to the location where Valencia had been camping without a permit. Before serving a citation to him, Valencia punched and injured one of the rangers. He was arrested and has been in custody ever since. Valencia, who pleaded guilty last March to charges including assault of a federal officer and camping without a permit, was sentenced Monday in Fresno, California, to time served followed by 3 years of supervised release. Ted Allen, Wisconsin Radio Network.
22: Gas prices continue to fall in the Fox Valley. GasBuddy.com says the average for regular unleaded in the Appleton area is $3.97 a gallon as of today. That's down 19 cents from last week. In Green Bay, the average is exactly $4, a decrease of 13 cents from a week ago. Appleton residents and visitors are being asked for their input on police services. A new community survey is designed to improve communication and public safety services. The Appleton Police Department says the survey will help gauge people's concerns and the issues they want to see addressed. The survey can be accessed online in English, Hmong, and Spanish. Officers will also be at the Appleton Public Library from 4 to 6 p.m. on June 11th to answer questions. The survey is open through July 17th. A Shawano woman is accused of firing a pellet gun at vehicles passing by her house. Police say the 51-year-old struck at least two vehicles that went by her home in the 200 block of Alpine Drive between 11:45 a.m. and noon last Thursday. She was arrested on suspicion of damage to property and reckless endangerment. Formal charges are pending. You can use the 2026 Rustic Roads Guide to find your way to some of Wisconsin's natural landmarks. Travel Wisconsin spokesperson Logan Rogue.
25: These routes, they're preserving these beautiful country roads, but often we see those close to some natural landmarks, whether that's the Shawmagon-Nicolet National Forest or some of our tremendous state parks. There's 50 state parks throughout Wisconsin.
22: Head to the Wisconsin Department of Transportation website for an online version of the guide. And Wisconsin drivers can now show their love for classic cars in their own vehicle. The State Division of Motor Vehicles has begun issuing license plates featuring the Iola Old Car Show. Proceeds from the sale of the plates will benefit 120 charities affiliated with the annual car show. The Iola Car Show plates do cost $25 more than standard tags. I'm Terry Kovarik. 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
24: This afternoon, clouds and patchy sunshine, warm and humid, a high near 79. After a fair evening, foggy late tonight, mild and muggy, a low of 63. Wednesday and Thursday are both First Alert weather days. Rounds of severe thunderstorms are possible with hail, high winds, heavy rainfall, and even isolated tornadoes. From the WBY First Alert Weather Center, I'm meteorologist Steve Balon.
1: In Green Bay, we have partly cloudy and 78, and Oshkosh Fair and 82, and in Appleton from the Myron Construction Studio, partly cloudy and 82 in Appleton. 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

0: for our Hartley Clark Law Firm traffic report. We still have I-41 northbound closed at the ramp from Richmond Street because of a crash. Northbound traffic use 441 northbound return to I-41 north, as traffic is not moving very much at all in that area. So if you're heading that direction, expect a slowdown or just get off the highway a little bit earlier and head to 441 northbound. We also have another incident on I-41 southbound in Kaukauna, about a mile and a half from the ramp from County U, as the left lane is closed due to a crash, and that is having traffic back up a little past Mid-Valley Golf Course in Wrightstown. So I-41 southbound, the left lane is closed due to a crash about a mile and a half beyond the ramp from County U in Kaukauna for I-41 southbound. Other than those two incidences, nothing to bring up in Green Bay and Oshkosh. Travel times in the area: I-41 southbound, Highway 32 to the 441 interchange at 32 minutes, a 16-minute delay there with that crash on I-41 southbound. I-41 northbound, Black Wolf Ave to Highway 45 at 8 minutes, no delays there, and the 441 loop right on time at 12 minutes. Traffic brought to you by Hurling Clark Law Firm.
1: MDL Loney with your money now. It appears that many university endowments are going to rely on the success of the upcoming SpaceX IPO to bump up their value. The Wall Street Journal reports that many schools' investments are in the low single digits for the IPO. The University of North Carolina has a 10% of its endowment in the Elon Musk company. Meanwhile, Washington University in St. Louis has a mid-teens percentage. The latest data from the Social Security Administration says that the trust fund that it relies upon for making payments will run out in 2032. At that point, only 78% of benefits will be payable. The annual trustees report shows that the depletion would be 1 year earlier than prior projections. Wall Street saw mixed results today, with chip stocks still weighing on investors. Dow Industrials picked up 86 points, ending the day at 50,872. NASDAQ lost 250 points. S&P 500 fell 19. That's your money now.
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3: Alex Thomas returns for sports and the NBA Finals Game 3. It was a thriller of a matchup, the fact that it was back and forth. Each team looked like they had a chance to win that one.
4: Yeah, it was a game where the Spurs got up early, then the Knicks kind of won the middle of the game, and then the Spurs, they get the last lap, a 115-111 victory over the New York Knicks, a Knicks team that hadn't lost a playoff game in the NBA playoffs, since April 23rd. I know I mentioned that yesterday. So a heck of a run for the New York Knicks. But the Knicks, although they lose Game 3, they are still up in this series 2-1. But a heck of a performance from Victor Wembanyama, 32 points for the Spurs star. And it's a Spurs team. We mentioned it yesterday in sports. If the Spurs have any shot of winning this series, they absolutely had to win last night, and they got the job done. Now this thing gets a little bit more interesting with the road team winning each game so far in the NBA Finals. You don't see that every year. So the road team 3-0, the home team 0-3 so far in these NBA Finals.
3: Well, they usually say the series starts with a road win, but how about, as you mentioned, when you get a road win from each team, this makes it more intriguing. And let's say if San Antonio does get the win tomorrow, then it's like, hey, you lost your first 2 games at home, but all is forgotten.
4: Yeah, the scary trend for this series, if you're a Spurs fan, would be the Spurs have 4 home games, and the way that this thing is going is a home team going to win. So that old adage of the series starts when the road team wins, we might have to flip that upside down for this series specifically and say, the series begins when the home team wins, which you certainly do not say a ton, not just in the NBA Finals, but in a playoff format in general.
3: Yeah, I mean, that game is what people expected to be close. And granted, San Antonio had multiple chances to put that game away, but we'll find out what happens in Game 4 in New York, 7:34 tip-off, so it should be fun.
4: And that game's tomorrow. So we've got the NBA Finals tomorrow night. We had the finals, or the NBA Finals last night. So they're now on a basically every other day, except for when they travel to San Antonio. They'll be back playing on Saturday. So a very different schedule for the NBA Finals. But you've got the NHL Final, which we're going to talk about right now, with the Stanley Cup Final. That returns to action tonight after a little bit of a break there.
3: Yeah, and that was quite interesting. We look at it where these series have been, it's been great to have an ABC for viewers who maybe haven't watched much hockey or the NBA, the fact that it's on one network for now until the next contracts get signed and everything gets rearranged.
4: That's right.
3: NFL could be in an interesting situation about 3 to 4 years from now. But at least for hockey, for Game 4 of the Stanley Cup Final, the Golden Knights hosting the Hurricanes, and with the Golden Knights up 2-1, they can take that big 3-1 advantage tonight.
4: Yeah, it's a monster game for the Hurricanes, or excuse me, for both of these teams, because if you're the Hurricanes, it's essentially game on. You've got a tie series going back home. You've got some momentum going back to Carolina, and if you're the Golden Knights, you get a win here. You give yourself 3 really good chances to take a Stanley Cup title back home with you. So a pivotal game 4, puck drop tonight between the Carolina Hurricanes and the Las Vegas Golden Knights at 7 o'clock. This is one that's definitely worth keeping your eye on and paying attention to, because the winner of this game, I think, will be the determining factor of, does this series end in 5 games or potentially 6 games, or could this bad boy be going 7 full games?
3: One other note, the Green Bay Packers had their first day of mandatory minicamp, which when you hear mandatory means you don't show up, you get fined.
4: That's right, yep. I know you mentioned it after our sports conversation in the last half hour. Now that we are in mandatory minicamp, this season is going to be here before we know it. You said enjoy the summer. I could not agree more with that. But there is an excitement that Green Bay Packers football will be returning in about 6 weeks or so. Mandatory minicamp, I don't know how much you're going to actually learn from a mandatory minicamp, but you are able to see, all right, who is out there practicing, how do people look, What does the depth chart maybe look like right now in regards to some of these rookies that were drafted by Green Bay? So not a ton that you can learn, but definitely some possible superlatives as we get ready for the season to get rocking and rolling here in about a month and a half.
3: As you mentioned, more for the rookies. Yep. Again, another look at them. You know your veteran players. You know what they can do, where they can fit in your defense. Yeah, it's new defensive coordinator, different scheme. We like to believe as fans that they're changing a little bit, but it's been kind of noted that not much will be changing for that defense for the Packers.
4: Yeah, it's hard to make a true steadfast, we're doing it this way, this way, this way, when in reality your roster might not be built that way to run a defense that the new coordinator Jonathan Gannon wants to run. There's going to be some different intricacies with it, but I do agree that I don't think it's going to be a completely wild, holistic changes, philosophy changes, if you will. But that's mini camp is not the time where you're going to see anything like that anyways.
3: And once this wraps up, I think they have one more week of OTAs, and then they're off until we get to late July, and then things pick up quickly.
4: Yep. Yeah. Then we're gonna have training camp. Training camp, and then we will have
3: family night. Games.
4: Family night moved to a Friday this year, which is unique as well.
3: And then the weird part is only one preseason game at home. 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Mm. 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
4: If you are the Green season ticket package holder, I hope you like primetime games. 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
3: correct.
4: That's all that we will say.
3: Thanks, Alex. We'll hear from him more in the next half hour of your news now on WHBY.
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10: I'm Jonathan Krause, and the date is June 9th. On this day in 1934, Donald Duck debuted in the Disney cartoon The Wise Hen. Today in 1954, the downfall of Senator Joseph McCarthy of Wisconsin began when attorney Joseph Welch challenged him during the McCarthy Army hearings on live television.
11: Have you no sense of decency, sir? At long last, have you left no sense of decency?
10: And on this date in 1973, Secretariat won the Belmont Stakes by 31 lengths at a record time of 2 minutes and 24 seconds to capture the Triple Crown.
12: Secretariat is widening now. He is moving like a tremendous machine.
10: Secretariat still holds the record for fastest times in all three Triple Crown races. To hear this feature again or for more information, go to WHBY.com as we celebrate America.
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14: Four 52 WHBY, Hurling Clark Law Firm Traffic Report. The two incidences we had on I-41, the first one northbound in Grand Chute, where the I-41 northbound was closed at Richmond Street. Well, that is opened up now. Traffic is starting to loosen up and make its way through, so that is taken care of. And I-41 southbound in Kakana, that was right around County U, that is also clear, so traffic's starting to loosen up there as well. If any more issues pop up, we'll bring that to you in our next Hurling Clark Law Firm Traffic Report. We'll head to ABC News with their report on Russia and Ukraine and their airstrikes.
15: We talk about this war with Iran going for 100 days, how that feels longer than advertised, how it can weigh on a country, its economy, its psyche. Well, imagine how people feel in Russia. Remember, they were told by Vladimir Putin that their invasion of Ukraine would be a pretty straightforward conquest of a neighbor. They were told it was vital to national security, and above all, they were told this will be quick. Well, we just passed 4 years of war between those nations. And while Ukraine has been battered, its people remain resilient. In fact, just in the last week, we have seen some of the deadliest attacks of this conflict on both sides of the border. Ukraine managed to fire drones into St. Petersburg. From the outside, Russia still does not seem like it's on the precipice of a great victory. And as soon as this war started, it became much more difficult for Western reporters to work freely in Russia, which is why it's no longer every day that we have access to the streets, the sights, the sounds of Moscow. Well, this week, Ian Pannell has made his way inside Russia. He joins us now. So, Ian, thanks for being with us. Where are you and what is it like there right now?
16: Yeah, hi, Brad. We're in Moscow. I'm actually stood on a balcony on our hotel, and to my right I can see the beautiful Bolshoi Theatre with the chariots and the horses on top, and to the left, rather darker, with a red star on top, I can see the towers of the Kremlin.
15: Well, and Ian, you've been to Ukraine so many times. You've seen, like, the war zones with your own eyes. But we're also seeing attacks in Russia proper, and in fact, even since you've been there, attacks have ramped up.
16: Yeah, that's right. I mean, we've seen, I think, a significant ramping up of Ukraine's strike drone capability, longer range, medium range, increased ability to evade Russian air defenses. So Vladimir Putin was leading the way at his showcase St. Petersburg Forum. Remember, St. Petersburg, Russia's second city, is also his hometown, and the Ukrainians obviously saw an opportunity. It's supposed to be Russia's answer to Davos, a kind of financial summit, business leaders, investors, politicians, thinkers, all go there. Mm-hmm. Ukraine launching a strike almost at the start of the summit. And then another one around the time that Vladimir Putin was also supposed to be there. So the images, instead of this great meeting taking place and Vladimir Putin holding court, was also one of black smoke billowing in the background. But wow. Yes, you're right. We've also seen a significant ramping up of Russian drone strikes and missile strikes. So you're seeing these combined airstrikes. Now, the drones are dangerous, without a doubt. If they slam into a building, if it hits an apartment block, it can destroy one or two apartments, sometimes even more damage. But those missiles can be absolutely devastating. That's capable of bringing down an apartment block. And we're seeing the numbers of casualties across Ukraine ramping up.
15: Wow. And then within Russia, Ian, it's been 4 years now. Do people there feel like it's about to end? Like, can you tell? Does it feel like a long slog to them? Or how are they feeling at this point?
16: Yeah, I mean, Moscow's a very strange city. And, of course, in some senses, it's an artificial bubble, as a lot of capitals are. You have to step outside into the countryside to know what people are thinking. But, look, we have spoken to some people here.
17: What's it like living as a young Russian in the middle of this war that's now gone on for 4 years?
18: Essentially, for me personally, like not much changed.
16: The first thing to say is people are very reluctant to talk to us, especially when they know that we are American media.
19: Right.
16: They certainly don't want to appear on camera. Sometimes they'll talk privately, or if they do appear on camera, they don't want to show their faces. And I think that speaks to the level of fear in this country about appearing on TV, appearing to be critical.
19: What do you think about the war?
18: It's a really complicated issue.
16: But even when people are critical, it's kind of finely tuned criticism. It's not outright opposition to the war.
18: I can't say that it was wrong. I can't say that it was right.
16: Although, of course, those people do exist and they've always existed. It's a growing weariness, which, of course, you get a very strong sense of in Ukraine. But also here, you know, you can't ignore the impact of the war.
18: It's horrible and... That's one of the main reasons I wanted to just stop.
16: You only have to go around the shopping malls to notice most Western brands aren't there anymore. You can't use foreign credit cards. You can only use Russian banking cards. Restrictions on travel. It's hard for Russians now to travel overseas. The price of goods have gone up because the Russian economy is suffering. And we haven't even spoken about this shockingly high rate of Russian casualties. Now, we don't know for sure because the Kremlin doesn't publish his figures. To be fair, nor does President Zelensky in Ukraine. But we heard Marco Rubio just the other day talk about Russia losing between 15 and 20,000 people a month. That's dead, not wounded, killed on the front lines. And that kind of matches other reporting that we've seen that suggests that Russia has lost something in the region of 500,000 people, mainly men, on the front lines in this war.
18: Actually, one member of my family died. Is dead.
19: How did they die?
18: He was a soldier.
16: Now, it's easier in a kind of authoritarian system to keep a lid on any popular disaffection over that, whereas, of course, you see, you know, back at home, for example, when U.S. servicemen or women are killed, everyone knows about it, it's talked about, and you know, there's lots of wringing of hands. Are we doing the right thing? Should we change policy? Well, you don't get that here. But I think people are aware, people are tired, people are ready to kind of come back into the international community and no longer be this pariah state.
20: Yeah, that's, I guess, my last question, Ian. With all that weariness then, and with all that loss of life in a country where everyone knows someone who has been killed, does that affect Putin's strategy or even potentially his hold on power? I mean, how does that affect the Kremlin?
16: Well, that's a great question, and one that we've been really asking people.
19: Can I ask what you think about the president?
18: If you ask me a few years ago, I will tell you that I am proud of my president, but now I have some doubt about his actions.
16: Again, it's the nature of the system here. I mean, you're looking at a president who's been in power for more than two decades. He is showing no signs of changing strategy at all. You're not seeing protests out on the streets. How long can he last put up with this level of discontent? Well, there's no sign that he's about to break or bend anytime soon.
20: All right, Ian Pannell, they're in Moscow right now above the...
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22: Tehran, explosions reported in Bandar Abbas, Keshem, and Tariq. U.S. Central Command saying the mission is a proportional response to unjustified Iranian aggression, that the attacks are at the discretion and the direction of the commander-in-chief, and Iran just now saying it will respond to this. President Trump accusing Iran of downing a U.S. Apache helicopter near the Strait of Hormuz. About that, ABC's Louis Martinez.
23: What we have learned from U.S. officials is that a drone was involved. In other words, an Iranian drone brought down this Apache helicopter with a crew of two aboard. Now, what we are hearing from one U.S. official is that it is unclear whether there was an intent to actually bring down the drone, because the type of drone that was involved was one that is typically involved in the attacks on shipping in the Strait of Hormuz.
22: Now the voters will have their say. Primaries in four states today underway, and folks in Maine will decide whether to look past the controversies of Graham Plattner and make him the Democratic state nominee in the Senate. a bear attack in a popular California mountain community.
0: Mammoth police say they got a call at around 6 in the morning on Monday of a bear attack. When they arrived on scene, they found a man and woman badly hurt along with their dogs. They learned a woman heard her dogs barking and saw a black bear fighting one of her dogs outside their home. As she tried to stop the bear and dog fight, the bear turned on her, biting and clawing her. The man came outside with a hatchet and used a blunt end of it to strike the bear, critically injuring it and stopping the attack. The couple has significant injuries, and the bear was found badly injured and was euthanized. Alex Stone, ABC News.
22: Kalshi to crack down on insider trading, requiring employment verification for wagers on events tied to corporate performance or national security. You're listening to ABC News.
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22: President Trump's choice for National Intelligence Director has no national intelligence experience, and some lawmakers are pushing back. In an exclusive exchange on Capitol Hill, House Speaker Mike Johnson was asked by ABC's Jay O'Brien if the president needs to change course on Bill Pulte.
26: It's the president's prerogative. I'm going over there right now to visit with him and his team about a number of items.
22: There is urgency on this. Friday is the expiration of Section 702 of FISA, which allows the government to collect communications of non-citizens outside the country. Air Canada grounding a pilot for not having a proper license after 27 years and hundreds of hours of flying time. Transportation officials recently detected anomalies in the documentation for Jeffrey Wall. They compare him to a doctor who is licensed to practice family medicine, marching into a hospital to perform brain surgery. New York's exuberance over the unstoppable Knicks has been stopped, or at least dialed back, after more than 40 days of the Knicks knowing nothing but winning. What's it like for Karl Anthony Towns and his team to lose?
27: Competitors, every single one of us in this locker room, we want to win every single time we step on the floor. So, of course, we're going to be disappointed, but we also are professionals and understand that tomorrow we got to get back to work, get back to the drawing board, and get ready for Game 4.
22: Game 4 against the Spurs returns to Madison Square Garden tomorrow night. President Trump was asked if he plans to attend again and said no, he's busy with a war. Wayne Cabot, ABC News.
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30: Good afternoon. At 5:05, it's mostly sunny in 81. With your news now on WHBY, I'm Terry Kovarik. Data center developments will not be coming to Greenville anytime soon. The Village Board approves a one-year moratorium on data center construction projects, allowing staff to conduct more research on the centers and draft regulations that are in line with other municipalities. Village Administrator Travis Parrish says that while there were several residents expressing opposition to data centers, banning them is not an option.
31: We cannot ban any type of business. We have to treat all businesses the same. But we do have the ability to regulate, to make sure we have infrastructure capacity, to make sure we have the things needed that they don't put a burden on our residents or our taxpayer.
30: Greenville has not yet received any data center proposals as of now. Manitowoc County Board members are considering more restrictions on data centers on top of a moratorium that's already in place. Reporter Raymond Newbert has the latest.
3: Supervisors are working on a new ordinance that would go into place after the current 18-month pause is completed. WOMT reports the draft ordinance would regulate how data centers could be zoned in the future and what steps those who want to build the centers would have to go through to get approval. County Executive Steve Martell is hoping to get the ordinance up for a vote soon. The moratorium is set to end next September. Raymond Newbert, Wisconsin Radio Network.
30: Wisconsin tourism generated another record amount of revenue in 2025. State officials say the industry brought in $27 billion last year. That's roughly $2 billion more than the previous record in 2024. The Fox Cities Convention and Visitors Bureau says $626 million was spent in the region a year ago, while Winnebago County officials report $616 million. Both totals are increases from 2024. A registered sex offender from Appleton is arrested on child sexual assault charges. Police took DePriest Magruder into custody on Monday. Magruder is accused of having sexual contact with a child under the age of 16 after meeting the alleged victim online. He has a conviction on his record for third-degree sexual assault dating back to 2020. Criminal charges are pending. A new national report shows Wisconsin ranks high overall for child well-being, but deep racial disparities are holding many families back. Reporter Sean Maloney has the latest.
6: The 2026 Kids Count Data Book gives Wisconsin a score of 692, ranking 8th in the nation. However, the data also shows some of the widest gaps in the country between black and white children. The report says 28% of black children live in high poverty areas compared to just 1% of white children. Wisconsin also has the nation's largest high school graduation gap. 28% of black students don't graduate on time compared to 5% of white students. Advocates say differences in school funding and long-standing inequities continue to limit opportunities, especially in the state's urban areas. Sean Maloney, Wisconsin Radio Network.
30: Several Northeast Wisconsin schools are recognized for high achievement by the State Department of Public Instruction. Gibraltar Elementary is named a high-achieving and high-progress school, meaning students as a whole score above the national average, and there have been increases in underperforming students as well. Sebastopol Elementary is named a high-achieving school. Four elementaries in Appleton are named high-impact schools, meaning a high percentage of economically disadvantaged students are scoring well. Those include Badger, Johnston, Dunlap, and Foster Charter School. In Menasha, Butamore Elementary was a high-impact school as well. A lost referendum will mean more borrowing from the Gillette School District. That should be Gillett School District. Voters have rejected a $16 million ballot measure in April that would have provided the district additional operating revenue for the next 5 years. District officials say they are a million dollars short of balancing next year's budget and will likely have to take on debt to avoid cuts in the classroom. The Rustic Roads program has been around since the 1970s, highlighting Wisconsin's diverse landscape. Travel Wisconsin spokesperson Logan Rowe.
7: The Rustic Road Guide is your atlas to discovery in Wisconsin. It's such a varied landscape. You'll find ones in the Driftless that are winding through those river valleys and hills that were untouched by the glaciers. There are others in those massive pine forests in the North Woods.
30: The guide is now available on the Wisconsin Department of Transportation website. And an Oshkosh Aviation Company is back in business. Sonix Aviation will reopen under new ownership. Former Sonix owner Mark Schabel announced in March that he was closing the doors at the plant, which is located adjacent to Whitman Regional Airport, due to declining sales and increased expenses. ON Capital is taking over the company and has already resumed production of home-built kits. Coming up at 5:31, how Manitowoc fared during the Click It or Ticket campaign. I'm Terry Kabarik.
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8: This afternoon, clouds and patchy sunshine, warm and humid, a high near 79. After a fair evening, foggy late tonight, mild and muggy, low of 63. Wednesday and Thursday are both First Alert weather days. Rounds of severe thunderstorms are possible with hail, high winds, heavy rainfall, and even isolated tornadoes. From the WBY First Alert Weather Center, I'm meteorologist Steve Balon.
9: Coming up, In the next half hour, we'll have our live alert chat with meteorologist David Ernst to find out what should we expect for tomorrow and into Thursday for severe weather. That'll be after our next local news update with Terry Kavarik after an ABC News update at 5:30. Current conditions in the

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1: I'm Dale Loney with Your Money Now. It appears that many university endowments are going to rely on the success of the upcoming SpaceX IPO to bump up their value. The Wall Street Journal reports that many schools' investments are in the low single digits for the IPO. The University of North Carolina has a 10% of its endowment in the Elon Musk company. Meanwhile, Washington University in St. Louis has a mid-teens percentage. The latest data from the Social Security Administration says that the trust fund that it relies upon for making payments will run out in 2032. At that point, only 78% of benefits will be payable. The annual trustees report shows that the depletion would be 1 year earlier than prior projections. Wall Street saw mixed results today, with chip stocks still weighing on investors. Dow Industrials picked up 86 points, ending the day at 50,872. NASDAQ lost 250 points. S&P 500 fell 19. That's Your Money Now.
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4: Good afternoon, everyone. We start sports today with the Milwaukee Brewers, as it was a wild game last night from Las Vegas as the Brewers, they took down the Athletics 15-14 in 12 innings. It was a game that featured 11 home runs, 34 hits, and 29 runs. Here is Brewers manager Pat Murphy on where last night's game ranks in his coaching career.
5: Yeah, the most bizarre game I've ever had in Major League Baseball in 11 years. Never saw anything like it. I mean, so many things happened. There were 16 challenges in the game. 16 challenges in the game. I never seen anything like it.
4: With the win last night, the Brewers, they improved to 41-23 on the season. Also a season-best 18 games over .500. On the mound tonight for the Crew is Robert Gasser, and for the A's is JT Ginn. First pitch tonight at 9:05 with pregame coverage beginning at 8:30 right here on WHBY. We move to the NBA as the San Antonio Spurs were able to get their first victory in the NBA Finals by taking down the New York Knicks 115-111 from Madison Square Garden. Spurs star Victor Wembanyama had 32 points, 8 rebounds, and 6 assists in the win. The Knicks, they do still hold a 2-1 series lead over San Antonio. This series will resume tomorrow night with Game 4 tip-off at 7:30. We round out sports with NHL hockey as the Stanley Cup Final returns tonight from Las Vegas, Nevada, as the Golden Knights lead that series 2-1 over the Carolina Hurricanes. Puck drop tonight from Vegas is set for 7 o'clock for Game 4 action. That's your look at sports from the Myron Construction Sports Desk. I'm Alex Thomas.
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0: 92 WHBY, Zach Morris in for Jonathan Krauss, as he is out all week. We'll be back for Monday's show. Till then, I'll be in for your news now. Hurling Clark Law Firm traffic report. We do have a slowdown I-41 southbound in the Fox Crossing area. So in Fox Crossing, right at the Prospect Avenue on-ramp, we're seeing traffic being slowed down there. So if you're heading that direction, expect to wait a little bit as you're heading to wherever you are for your afternoon commute. Again, I-41 southbound in Fox Crossing near Prospect Avenue. Other than that, no other issues to worry about in Appleton and Oshkosh. So yesterday, that wrapped up NBA Finals Game 3 in New York, but it's what happened after the game that got my attention. 21 arrests were made in clashes with New York police after the Knicks NBA Finals loss. So a lot of people were in town for a viewing party in Bryant Park. If you recall, the viewing party was canceled right outside the Square Garden because of, well, Donald Trump being there, the president, being the first sitting president to attend an NBA Finals game. So this caused security to close that area, so you were unable to have that viewing party right near the garden. But it didn't matter, because after that game was finished, fans that were at Bryant Park then went off to 42nd Street, and that's where it started to turn violent. So at least 21 people were arrested after the game. The New York Police Department said in the immediate aftermath of the game, several people allegedly threw beer bottles at or punched police officers, climbed on light poles, and then got into fistfights and jumped top of cars and taxi cabs. And of course, I'll never understand having to climb any poles or street lights. It just makes no sense after a game. And the Knicks didn't even win the game. New York lost. So just everyone at this viewing party, maybe not every person that took place this were at the viewing party, just happened to be in the area. But again, this brings up some issues how to protect people and the police for the next game, which will be tomorrow night for New York and San Antonio. 8 people were arrested on charges of assaulting police officers, criminal possession of a weapon, resisting arrest, and obstructing governmental administration, according to the police, and 13 others were issued criminal court summons for disorderly conduct. Then there were some videos that were posted online of New York fans allegedly getting the fights with San Antonio Spurs fans and taking off their shirts, jerseys, and even this got brought up to players, including Victor Wembanyama for the San Antonio Spurs, as he and other players condemned the violence against Spurs fans, saying that, quote, "My thoughts are, of course, that we can't forget it's a game. We're just playing a game out there. I'm all for passion, but the respect of each other, it's unacceptable," end quote. And, of course, players from both sides mentioned that this is unacceptable. We can't have this, as a lot of spotlight now is going to be on how we see the interaction between Knicks and Spurs fans going into Game 3. And as this series progresses, and let's say this gets to Game 6 back in New York, how will this be handled? And what will happen when this series goes back to San Antonio? So extra spotlight that the NBA really just doesn't want on this, as what has been an exciting series. 3 close games, and I would assume the next game will be close as well, but there's always something that has to drag something down for these sporting events where, hey, a lot of good things are happening, and then just try to overlook what's happening outside. You're listening to Your News Now on WHBY. Again, the Milwaukee Brewers will be playing late tonight as they are at Las Vegas taking on the Athletics, as it'll be a 9:05 first pitch. But that game was exciting. I have no idea when that game ended because I was in bed before that game even reached extra innings. Of course, they finished in 12 with the Brewers winning 15-14. Exciting game. Maybe it'll happen again. Maybe both teams will score over 10 runs. It would be an interesting series. Maybe there's something in the Las Vegas air for baseball. And fans that will be attending that game, and let's say they want to be some ticket owners of the Athletics team that will be in Las Vegas soon once that stadium is finished, they may be thinking, baseball's fun. We love high-scoring games. And then their first game, or maybe even tonight, could be a 1-0 game and go, oh, that was a lot different than we saw from yesterday. Take a quick break. We'll be back with more to wrap up this half hour of Your News Now on WHBY.
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6: Over 2.1 million new cases of cancer will be diagnosed in the United States this year. Even though our five-year survival rate has now reached 70%, over 600,000 men, women, and children are projected to die from cancer complications. Your chances of survival are much higher if you are diagnosed at an early stage. So be aware of the ages when screening for various cancers need to take place. If you have been diagnosed with prostate cancer, help is available from the Us2 Fox Cities Education and Support Group. We meet on the third Tuesday of each month at the NENA City Hall, which is located at 211 Walnut Street. 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For more information, call me, Lee Hillstrom, at 920-722-0774 or email me at us2foxcities@gmail.com with two spelled T-O-O.
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0: 529 WHBY. Kelly Clark Law Firm update. You still have that slowdown. I-41 southbound in Fox Crossing at Prospect Avenue. Traffic still moving slowly there, but nothing's really backing up beyond that. So just take your time when you head that direction. I-41 southbound at Prospect Avenue in Fox Crossing. No other issues to mention in Green Bay and Oshkosh. ABC News update, followed by local news with Terry Kavark, and then we'll have our live weather chat with Chief Meteorologist David Ernst from First Alert Weather to preview what to expect severe weather-wise for Wednesday and Thursday. All that yet to come here on WHBY.
8: This is a special report from ABC News. I'm Wayne Cabot. Explosions are reported in Iran as the U.S. retaliates for a drone attack that forced down a U.S. Apache helicopter near the Strait of Hormuz this morning in the waters off Oman. President Trump saying a short time ago, "I believe the response should be very strong, very powerful, and that's what this one is." The crew of the Apache was not hurt, but the attack raises the stakes, says ABC News military consultant Nick Mulroy.
9: It appears that this was a hostile act that took down the Apache helicopter. And I don't know if this was directly tied to it, but it probably was, that the U.S. military had to respond. So this has become commonplace.
8: And just now, Iran says it will respond to the U.S. strikes. Iranian state media reporting explosions on an Iranian island in the Strait of Hormuz. Its foreign minister saying the best way for foreign forces near the strait to reduce their risk is for them to leave. This is ABC News.
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10: Good afternoon at 5:31. It's mostly sunny and 81. With your news now on WHBY, I'm Terry Kovarik. The Greenville Village Board approves a moratorium on data center construction projects. The one-year moratorium allows staff to conduct more research on the centers and draft regulations that are in line with other municipalities. Village trustee Dean Culbertson says a data center could not run properly if one were to be built right now.
11: I know that they require tremendous amounts of electricity, and I believe that our grid out here in the Fox Valley is pretty limited at this point right now, that we couldn't even produce enough electricity to handle a data center.
10: Greenville has not yet received any data center proposals as of now. Wisconsin tourism generated another record amount of revenue in 2021. State officials say the industry brought in $27 billion last year. That's roughly $2 billion more than the previous record in 2024. The Fox Cities Convention and Visitors Bureau says $626 million was spent in the region a year ago, while Winnebago County officials report $616 million. Both totals are increases from 2024. Green Bay Austin Straubel Airport adds more flights for some of the Packers' premier matchups this fall. Additional flights on American from Dallas will coincide with the Cowboys' trip to Lambeau Field on October 18th. There will be added flights from Charlotte for the Panthers game on October 29th, more flights from Buffalo for the Bills' visit on December 13th, and from Houston for the Texans game on January 4th. An Appleton man who assaulted a U.S. park ranger is sentenced. Reporter Ted Allen has the details.
12: According to the U.S. Department of Justice, 32-year-old Michael Anthony Valencia made several non-emergency calls intended to harass staff at Yosemite National Park in June and July of 2024. After tracing the calls, rangers went to the location where Valencia had been camping without a permit. Before serving a citation to him, Valencia punched and injured one of the rangers. He was arrested and has been in custody ever since. Valencia, who pleaded guilty last March to charges including assault of a federal officer and camping without a permit, was sentenced Monday in Fresno, California, to time served, followed by 3 years of supervised release. Ted Allen, Wisconsin Radio Network.
10: Gas prices continue to fall in the Fox Valley. GasBuddy.com says the average for regular unleaded in the Appleton area is $3.97 a gallon as of today. That's down 19 cents from last week. In Green Bay, the average is exactly $4, a decrease of 13 cents from a week ago. Manitowoc police kept busy during a seatbelt enforcement effort last month. Officers conducted 252 traffic stops as part of the statewide Click It or Ticket campaign, May 18th through the 31st. There were 52 citations given out and 199 warnings issued. The fine for not wearing a seatbelt in Wisconsin is anywhere from between $10 and $25. Appleton residents and visitors are being asked for their input on police services. A new community survey is designed to improve communication and public services. The Appleton Police Department says the survey will help gauge people's concerns and the issues they want to see addressed. The survey can be accessed online in English, Hmong, and Spanish. Officers will also be at the Appleton Public Library from 4 to 6 p.m. on June 11th to answer questions. The survey is open through July 17th. The 2026 Rustic Roads Guide is now available. Travel Wisconsin spokesperson Logan Rogue says the roads are designed for slowing down and taking it all in.
13: The max speed limit is 45 miles an hour, and it allows you that rare opportunity to just kind of slow down and enjoy that scenery and wildlife around you, to take in the journey without necessarily focusing on the destination you're going to.
10: The 2026 guide can be found on the Wisconsin Department of Transportation website. And Wisconsin drivers can now show their love of classic cars on their own vehicle. The State Division of Motor Vehicles has begun issuing plates featuring the Iola Old Car Show. Proceeds from the sale of the plates will benefit 120 charities affiliated with the annual car show. The Iola Car Show plates do cost $25 more than standard tags. That is your final news update on Your News Now. I'm Terry Kabarik.
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15: 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Also, the NHL Finals for the Stanley Cup, and also First Alert weather on the way Wednesday.
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17: It will be a humid but quiet night with a mix of clouds.
18: Zach Morris in for Jonathan Krause. We are now joined by meteorologist David Ernst. And David, we're looking at a possibility of severe weather for tomorrow.
17: It will be tomorrow, yes. Afternoon, evening, we're going to be in a very hot, muggy pattern. High should be up around 90. Heat indices, mid to upper 90s. And a storm system approaches and is likely to trigger a round of thunderstorms. And given the environment that we are in, I would expect many of those storms to be on the stronger side. And there could certainly be some severe weather in the mix with damaging wind gusts, hail, and even a few isolated tornadoes possible.
18: So we're looking at that, and it's also supposed to be warm. It's looking at the high of 87.
17: It will be upper 80s and probably even some lower 90s, depending on if we can get some sunshine to break out of those clouds in the early afternoon. We will see a round of thicker clouds in the morning as we await maybe a few showers. There's going to be severe weather firing up well to our west as we speak. Those storms will track in our direction overnight. They'll be kind of fading away over the course of tomorrow morning, but there could still be some rain or maybe even a few rumbles of thunder early in the day tomorrow. And then as we get into the afternoon, if we see those clouds break up, that will allow the atmosphere to recover and push those high temperatures up to around 90 degrees as we see a round of storms then fire up in our area tomorrow afternoon and evening.
18: And then once we get through Wednesday, there's still a possibility for another weathermaker for Thursday.
17: The main area of low pressure will get by the area on Thursday, so we likely see multiple rounds of showers and storms during the day Thursday. Heavy rainfall, certainly a concern with that. And there could still be some stronger storms in the mix, although I would say the highest risk for severe weather on Thursday probably displaced a little bit farther south, southern Wisconsin, northern Illinois, compared to where it would be tomorrow.
18: Well, even looking at for the First Alert Weather Channel, seeing that we're in the enhanced risk of level 3, for people I don't really know, what's the difference between level 3 and level 2 that we've been in the past?
17: It would just be an expectation that you would have more severe thunderstorms pop up. So the strict definitions of those from the Storm Prediction Center would have to do with a specific number of severe weather reports expected over the area that risk is warned for. So basically, the higher you are up on the scale, the more likely you are to encounter severe weather in any one spot. That doesn't guarantee that you see severe storms. You can even be in a high-risk area and miss out on the severe weather. But there would be more numerous severe storms expected as we get into tomorrow afternoon and evening. And you could also anticipate some of those storms might be a little more intense than just your typical severe thunderstorm warning would be issued for 60-mile-per-hour wind gusts, quarter-size hail. Maybe we get a few warnings tomorrow with 70-mile-per-hour wind gusts and quarter-size or perhaps even ping-pong ball half-dollar-size hail out of some of those storms.
18: All right, David, and again, what to expect for tonight and into tomorrow?
17: Tonight, relatively quiet. It is going to be a muggy evening, but should be dry and quiet otherwise. We'll see a mix of sun and clouds through sunset and then partly cloudy skies overnight. Temperatures staying in the 60s because of that humidity, but then we warm up quickly tomorrow. Mostly cloudy in the morning, some breaks in those clouds early in the afternoon, and then watching for severe storms to fire up late afternoon and through the evening. Highs tomorrow at ahead of that stormy weather up around 90.
18: All right, well, thank you, David, and we'll talk to you later.
17: Sounds good.
18: And that is meteorologist David Ernst from First Alert Weather, WBAY. Current conditions in Appleton, we have partly cloudy and 83. Oshkosh, partly cloudy and 81. And in Green Bay, we have fair and 76. And for our last check on our Tony Clark Law Firm traffic report, we still have the slowdown in Fox Crossing I-41 southbound at Prospect Avenue. So if you're heading that direction, expect a minor slowdown there. We're not seeing traffic being backed up, so just take your time when you're in that area. I believe there's construction there as well. No other issues to mention in Green Bay and Oshkosh. Travel times in the area, I-41 southbound Highway 32 to the 441 interchange at 18 minutes. That's a 2-minute delay. I-41 northbound Black Wolf Ave to Highway 45. That is at 8 minutes. No delays there. And the 441 loop in both directions at 12 minutes. That's right on time. Traffic brought to you by Hurling Clark Law Firm.
19: I'm Maloney with Your Money Now. Wall Street saw mixed results with chip stocks still weighing on investors. The Dow Industrials picked up 86 points, ending the day at 50,872. NASDAQ lost 250 points. S&P 500 fell 19. Apple shares were down 3.5% today after a slate of announcements during its Worldwide Developers Conference yesterday. It did introduce a new version of Siri that will rely on artificial intelligence called Siri AI, but some analysts were expecting more from the tech giant. Shares of DraftKings were up 11% today following an SEC filing that its predictions offering drew $1.3 billion in May, a 24% month-over-month increase. Wednesday morning will bring us the latest report on inflation, and the expectation is that prices in the month of May were running hot. Economists are looking for a 0.5% month-over-month gain and 4.2% year-over-year. If we get those numbers, it would be the hottest annual reading since April of 2023. And that's Your Money Now.
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0: 5:50 on WHBY. Zach Morris in for Jonathan Krause. Wrapping up today's edition of Your News Now, we're going to head to ABC News. We'll have two clips from them. This is about McDonald's and AI.
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1: In that magnificent clip from I Think You Should Leave on HBO, you can see his ridiculous order piling up on a screen, but y'all know there's a real person punching it in. Those days could be over soon. Elizabeth, I hear you're in a car. Are you at a drive-thru right now?
3: You know, Brad, I did spend all morning at the McDonald's drive-thru. Not one of the fancy ones quite yet.
1: This is ABC's Elizabeth Schulze, who says like many companies, McDonald's is embracing AI in the form of a chatbot named Archie.
3: So when you pull up to the drive-thru, instead of hearing that person on the other side taking your order, maybe asking you questions, it's actually an automated AI chatbot.
5: Welcome back. Bienvenidos. Please share your mobile code or start your order now.
3: And a McDonald's franchise owner actually shared video of this new AI technology that was on display last week at McDonald's worldwide conference.
1: She says this demo looks a lot like any conversation with another chatbot, like ChatGPT. You speak out loud in English or in Spanish, and you can see on the screen what the program hears you saying along with its response.
6: I'll also get three mixed spicy ones.
5: Is that with barbecue sauce?
6: No, hot honey, please.
5: Got it. Anything else for you today?
1: If it mishears you or you change your mind, just like in real life, you can correct them. McDonald's claims it's 90% accurate.
3: In some cases, it apparently even seems to remember people's orders. If you drove up, it remembered you and asked if you wanted the usual.
1: McDonald's claims this will allow their kitchens to be more efficient, quicker, more accurate, fewer miscommunications or chit-chat. Critics say this is McDonald's finishing the puzzle it's been trying to solve for years. How to take those pesky humans out of the equation.
3: This definitely means humans would be doing less, at least when it comes to the drive-thru ordering, if this is implemented across restaurants, which it's not right now. But what McDonald's has said is that that doesn't mean that those humans' jobs are getting replaced. Instead, they would be able to work in the kitchen, prepare food, prepare beverages, which is a big push for McDonald's right now.
1: It's not just McDonald's either. Taco Bell and Wendy's are trying out similar programs. This is clearly how many chain restaurants envision the future of fast food dining. And sure, human employees can mess things up. Some can even be annoying or checked out. But for generations of Americans who liked sensing another person at the other end of that intercom, the question remains, at what cost?
0: As the world continues to change using AI, what will happen next? So, we're seeing the groundwork. It'll take a while before I believe it hits the entire nation, but companies like McDonald's and other ones, as he mentioned in that feature, that, hey, more are coming, it's going to happen. And our last clip from ABC News is about the California vote. This has been brought up for the last few days, and here's ABC News with that.
1: Remember last Tuesday when we were previewing primaries in California? It was all very exciting. A closely contested race for Los Angeles mayor, an unpredictable race for governor, and to top it all off, California's primary system means the top two vote-getters, whoever they are, get to square off in November. Doesn't matter if you're Democrat, Republican, Independent, top two go through. But if you were hoping to learn the results by Tuesday night, you'd be disappointed. Results trickled in.
7: It appears that we are on track to advance to November.
1: By Friday, we learned that Democrat Javier Becerra had advanced to the runoff for governor, but we still weren't sure who finished second and who was on the outside looking in. Same story with the LA mayoral race, where Democrat Karen Bass is projected to win, but behind her were two other candidates.
8: I think we can do more.
1: A younger city councilor named Nithya Raman, also a Democrat.
8: I think we've been spending an extraordinary amount of money for incremental results without delivering on accountability for residents.
1: And Spencer Pratt, the former reality star and registered Republican.
9: I got in this because, as a citizen, I felt like my city failed myself, my neighbors, my family.
1: And as these votes continued to be tallied, second and third places swapped. By last night, the Associated Press was in fact able to project that Rahman, not Pratt, will win this. She will continue the race, and he's done. So let's take it to L.A. right now, where ABC's Trevor Ault is based. Trevor, can you just break down what happened here?
10: Yeah, so this isn't necessarily a surprise, Brad, but it is frustrating every single election in California that they do take quite a long time to get their results. But again, this isn't something that we're caught off guard by. This is something that even California officials have said, by the way, it's going to take us a couple weeks before we get those final results. That is kind of the result of the way they have set up their entire system. And a lot of Republicans, of course, are deeply frustrated by this because they have been watching some of their candidates lose leads or even get passed in the case of Spencer Pratt. But it was something that we were kind of anticipating to happen. And there's a lot of different reasons why the vote goes so slowly in California. Number one is they make it incredibly easy to vote by mail. They mail out ballots to every voter. And so because of that, because it's so easy that on a time frame over the course of like a month, you fill out your ballot, you drop it off at your convenience, it means that there is very high voter turnout generally compared to other states. But it also means that they're not even done collecting ballots. As long as your ballot is postmarked by Election Day, they're still accepting ballots as late as today.
0: Oh.
10: And then they continue to count all of these mail-in ballots. About 80% of the votes cast in the state of California are mail-in. So that
0: Then somebody's got to open all those envelopes and put all the things through a machine. It's not as simple as just when everyone shows up to the voting machine.
10: Correct. And also, paradoxically, a lot of people talk about the concept of fraud from mail-in ballots of, well, you're not showing up in person. The fact that they then have to cross-reference the signatures on the mail-in ballots. They don't just open them and say, okay, count it, we got it. They have a process to make sure you are who you say you are and everything lines up. That also takes time, which slows the voting count. And so it is an argument from California voting officials, actually, that the fact that we're not going fast is evidence that there is not a lot of fraud happening here. And then we also know just generally from voting trends that people who vote over mail-in ballot generally skew Democratic. We have seen that in a lot of different elections over a lot of time, but it doesn't always play out in equal measure. So we've seen different voting results over the past week or so where Nithya Raman has been able to pass Spencer Pratt, whereas Tom Steyer, who's in third place in the governor's race, has not made up a lot of ground over Steve Hilton. There are some differences there, but certainly you can understand it must be frustrating for Republicans to see a lead of 40,000 plus votes for Spencer Pratt on election night, and then every single day when new votes come in, that lead shrinks.
11: We just don't want cheating in our elections. And you see it happening in California. Those numbers are coming down rapidly. They found a lot of mail-in ballots last night, shockingly.
10: President Trump has been saying for days now that he outright believes it's rigged. And again, he hasn't presented any evidence of that. And we have certainly not seen any evidence of that. This is following a longstanding trend in California vote counting that goes back quite a long time.
0: But that's the thing, Trevor. I wonder if the void of information is the thing that actually kind of provides fertile ground for more conspiracy theorists, like to fill that void. So do officials in LA at this point, do they think this has been a success? Like this is how it should work? Or are they like, this kind of gets messy if you get a week out from election day. Do we need to change something? Like, where are they?
10: I'm sure they don't like the discourse, for sure. I mean, nobody wants to have to wait this long. And even Governor Gavin Newsom is out on Twitter talking about, yeah, we don't like how slow it goes either, but this is kind of the best that we can do it. I think this is something that they know this is always going to cause some headaches, but it also is something where people who work in California government, certainly people who vote in California, they know that this happens every single time because it has happened for years. It's not often that you get national attention on a primary for mayor in Los Angeles. I think people who are not used to seeing the way these votes are tallied are looking at it and saying, this cannot be right. There's something nefarious going on. Whereas the people in California know that this is kind of how it always goes. Now, you might not like it, and that's perfectly understandable to want to get your results as soon as possible. But this is just kind of the way that they do it, given the nature of the system that allows for all of those mail-in ballots.
0: Right. And for all the false theories about officials trying to rig elections, analysts say Karen Bass would probably prefer to face Spencer Pratt. Like, running against a Republican in L.A. is a lot different than a dogfight against a progressive. And again, there are cameras in there as they are recording the count. Every single indication we have so far is they are going by very rules that Californians themselves voted for. Trevor Ault, they're in L.A. Thank you so much.
12: 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And now, the ABC News Radio Network. 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
14: Carolina and North Dakota. And as of today, there are now 147 days until the 2026 midterm elections. Now, today's contest will offer some more clues as to how voters are perceiving President Trump's tax bill, as well as the staying power of some incumbents, along with voter frustrations when it comes to the cost of living. And let's not forget the new generation of Democratic candidates. Today's results could foreshadow which party is more likely to win control of not only the House of Representatives, but the Senate come November. For a closer look, let's bring in Bloomberg senior reporter Greg Giroux, joining us from Washington, D.C. Greg, thank you so much for being here. A lot of questions today, but let's begin with South Carolina, where polls have just closed. I know we have Republican Senator Lindsey Graham. He is facing a primary challenge, I believe, and we also have a governor's race. Let's begin with Lindsey Graham's story. What are we seeing?
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15: A slight active candidate against him, Governor Janet Mills, who is the preferred candidate of some Senate leaders here in Washington, suspended her campaign about 6 weeks ago or so. Her name remains on the ballot, though. There's also another candidate, David Costello, a former state government aide, who also may get a small chunk of the vote. But I think it's Graham Platner who's probably going to be, you know, easily nominated. The question is, what kind of vote percentage does he get, and what does this mean for a grueling general election campaign against Susan Collins, one of the most durable politicians in the history of Maine?
14: Bloomberg's Greg Giroux covering a lot of the races that we are seeing unfold tonight. night, a primary Tuesday across the U.S. We talked about South Carolina and Maine. The polls will close in Maine at the top of the hour. Polls in South Carolina have just closed, and we'll try to recap what early results we are able to gather at this point in time when we update you again here on the Bloomberg Radio. And we'll speak with Greg Giroux again at the top of the hour. In the meantime, let's get you caught up on market action today. In terms of equities, we had a bit of a pullback, and essentially two main reasons why. To begin with, President Trump vowed to retaliate after blaming Iran for shooting down an American Apache helicopter in the Strait of Hormuz. And within the last hour, U.S. forces did in fact launch defensive strikes against Iran. And right now in the oil market, we're seeing the price of WTI push a bit higher with a gain of about 0.8% at the moment at $88.95. The other thing to bear in mind, we had an unwinding of that crowded AI trade. It kind of resumed after that relief rally that we had Monday. The concern here is not just valuations, but supply as well. Bear in mind, we have IPOs in the wings from SpaceX, Anthropic, and OpenAI. Today, the Dow up nearly 0.2%, but the NASDAQ comp was down 1%. S&P 500 weaker by more than 0.2%. A lot of volatility in the chip makers at the end of the day. The Philadelphia Semiconductor Index was down 1.9%. Tomorrow, we'll get the May reading on retail inflation. Here is Bloomberg's Michael McKee with a preview of the CPI report.
2: A jump on a year-over-year basis in headline number to 4.2%. That would be the strongest in about 3 years. And the core, still under 3% at 2.9% is the forecast, but that's still way above what the Fed wants to see. And we're seeing basically inflation moving in the wrong direction. So we will expect to see some bad news on inflation tomorrow. It'll be bad news for the Fed, which doesn't want to raise interest rates, but maybe getting pushed in that direction if the war doesn't end and these price rises continue.
14: That is Bloomberg's Michael McKee talking about that CPI data, 8:30 a.m. tomorrow, Wednesday, Wall Street time, special coverage, of course, here on Bloomberg. Today in the bond market, yields lower across the treasuring curve, maybe some safe haven buying. The other thing to point out, in New York trading, oil prices did pull back a bit. The 10-year treasury was last quoted down 4 basis points at about 4.51%. Global news, 24 hours a day, and whenever you want it with Bloomberg News Now. I'm Doug Krisner in New York, and this is Bloomberg. It's 24 hours a day, and whenever you want it with Bloomberg News Now. I'm Doug Krisner in New York, and this is Bloomberg.
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10: You're listening to the Big Take Podcast on Bloomberg Radio. I'm David Gura. Today on the show, we're talking about ongoing protests in Bolivia, where demonstrators are calling for the resignation of a new president who wants to attract more outside investment. In Bolivia, the political winds have shifted. After almost 2 decades of socialist rule, the South American country recently elected a centrist president, Rodrigo Paz. Paz celebrated the city as a win for the whole country. He called for an end to hatred, racism, and division, and a new national unity. The Trump administration welcomed the win, and in President Paz's first 7 months in office, Paz has pledged to make the country more attractive to outside investors who have long been interested in Bolivia's natural resources, including rare earths and lithium. But Paz has gotten off to a bad start with many Bolivians who are struggling to make ends meet. Inflation is hovering around 14%. Bolivia has a massive debt load, and U.S. dollars are scarce. I decided to go to Bolivia because I wanted to see firsthand the changes President Paz is trying to implement. I lived in Bolivia in 2005 when Evo Morales and his movement towards socialism came to power. I set up an interview with President Paz a few weeks ago. We were going to sit down in Bolivia's presidential palace to talk about his agenda. But that morning, our plans were disrupted. Protests engulfed La Paz, and demonstrators had blocked highways across the country. As the day wore on, a group of teachers attacked the education ministry, and mine workers threw dynamite on the city streets.
5: What kicked off these protests was a decision Paz made a few months earlier to get rid of fuel subsidies. The price of gasoline rose sharply, and what really rankled many Bolivians is the government's state-owned supplier provided what came to be called trash gasoline, watered-down fuel that damaged vehicles. After that, frustration built with Paz and with his inability to improve the country's economy faster. On that afternoon in mid-May, police blocked the entrances to the plaza where the presidential palace is located. It took a while, but eventually we got the go-ahead to climb through barricades. We were told to wait in an empty cafe for a call from one of the president's advisors. As the hours ticked by, we heard demonstrators just a few blocks away and explosions. Tear gas hung in the air, along with this central question President Paz is facing. Can he convince investors Bolivia is open for business, and Bolivians that business will be good for them? I'm David Gura, and this is The Big Take from Bloomberg News. Today on the show, Bolivia at a crossroads. Can the country's first non-socialist president in two decades deliver on his promises to open up his country to the world, or will mass protests push him out? To transform Bolivia's economy, President Rodrigo Paz wants to harness his country's rich mineral wealth. And the president talks a lot in particular about lithium, an essential component of batteries used for everything from cell phones to electric cars. Bolivia has one of the largest lithium reserves in the world, and a lot of it is located beneath the sprawling Salar de Uyuni. It's a salt flat on a 2-mile-high plateau that is so vast, it's visible from space.
6: We are at 3,650 meters above sea level, my friend.
7: Very high.
6: Very high, very high. It's the largest salt flats on the world, no?

0: they pump the salty water and that and these places and then evaporate it.
1: Okay.
0: But then they need a lot of sweet water or fresh water fresh to water. Clean, uh-huh. to wash the mineral.
2: Jose says farmers worry they'll lose access to the water they need.
0: So that means like these dry areas can get more dry, you know. So that will be a big problem for these people.
2: Jose also says people here worry about how mining would impact this singularly beautiful place, which attracts visitors from around the world. More than 1 million people came to Bolivia last year, and they contributed more than $800 million to the country's economy.
0: Because if they mine a lot, this will be destroyed later on. Not now, you know. Not even in 10 years, maybe 50 or 60 years, it will destroy.
2: This wasn't the first time I'd been to these salt flats. I studied abroad in Bolivia for 6 months in 2005, and I'd heard similar complaints about who benefits from Bolivia's natural resources. Back then, some politicians were also pushing to mine the country's lithium and harness other natural resources like zinc and natural gas. But of course, this is a story that goes back centuries. Spain tapped the country's rich reserves for hundreds of years when Bolivia was a Spanish colony. And just as old is this distrust among Bolivians that they won't share in the country's mining riches, even though the country's constitution establishes state ownership of all mineral resources for the benefit of the people. Andrés Páez Rodríguez, the executive secretary of Bolivia's Federation of Mining Workers, says the country's current mining laws, quote, do what they have always done. They've always been alienating and stripping away lands for a very long time, since well before colonial times, through the colony, independence, and the republic. All of that, state ownership of mines and deep skepticism, mean projects haven't really gotten off the ground.
3: So, no, the country's never been closed for business, right? There's always been foreign investors coming in, and there's always been the ability to do business.
2: Jorge Inchauste is a senior partner at the law firm Dentons. He's based in La Paz. And Inchauste spends a lot of his time working with foreign investors on deals involving Bolivia's natural resources.
1: Could you talk about the hesitancy that investors have had in the past? What gives them pause, or what are the hurdles to getting foreign investors to come into Bolivia?
3: So foreign investors are a little weary and concerned, right, that their rights won't be respected, right, and they won't be able to carry out the project in the terms that they want. One of the main things in some strategic sectors was that you needed to be in an agreement with the government. If the government had too much of a say, right, and you were not in a position to, you know, make your rights upheld, then of course that gives everyone pause.
2: President Paz, who was sworn in November, offers investors a new and potentially friendlier face. For the past 20 years, Bolivia had been run by Evo Morales' movement towards socialism. He now lives in a remote compound. But many people here, including President Paz, hold him responsible for the current protests. That is an allegation union leaders have batted back. Sergio Mendoza, who covers Bolivia for Bloomberg, says Morales' leadership has also shaped how Bolivians see the role of government.
4: He accumulated so much power with the mass party movement towards socialism that it became a government and a state that controlled or had a very important role in the economy, becoming practically the only actor in the economy, the only or the most important actor to give employment and to control different organizations, to control justice, Congress, of course, government and local governments too, and even different organizations.
2: Sergio says that in the protests against the government now, unions are taking a hard line. They're not looking for talks, but demanding Paz's resignation.
4: So they made an alliance to fight together and not negotiate with the government from their own side, but fight together until Rodrigo Paz resigned. They say it's for us that this government is in power. We support them, and it's on us if they continue or not.
2: And as I saw when I was in La Paz a few weeks ago, their most powerful means of protest is the blockade.
4: We have been blockaded always, honestly. Like, there were reports from private organizations that saying in 1 year we had more than 200 blockades, you know, like almost one per

0: per day.
1: Sergio says blockades or bloqueos are a protest tactic that dates back centuries.
2: It's a historically practiced and very efficient practice, and basically is that communities are very, very well organized under groups all over Bolivia. And they organize to blockade the roads that connect different departments, different cities, and even Bolivia to other countries, to our neighbors like Chile, Argentina, Brazil, Peru. So they blockade them. They are very well organized. They put stones, they put different objects. And yeah, it's very efficient because soon has a sector start to blockade, the government pay attention to them.
1: But, he says, the protests that are happening now are in many ways unique.
2: It's different in that people are exhausted of this kind of measure and protest. Exhausted because also these groups that are protesting now and are blockading are related with the previous administration, with Evo Morales, that also conducted the country to this economic crisis. It's different too because we are seeing that these blockades are lasting a lot, like a long time. It's more than a month. I would say it's different in the way that the government is administrating this conflict. There are a lot of critics. They are criticizing the government because apparently they are not doing anything. They are just calling for conversations. And people are suffering, people are tired, people are dying on the roads. We are going to see in the next days probably if they are going to declare a state of emergency. But it's also different in the way that we don't know what exactly the government is going to do.
1: Back in La Paz, I waited in the cafe with Sergio and our crew for that interview with President Paz. But just before midnight, one of the president's advisors told us he'd have to postpone. Talks with the mine workers were still going on and would continue in the coming days. So we packed up our gear, and a few hours later, we headed back to New York. But that wouldn't be the last we heard from President Paz. A week after my team left Bolivia, we had a chance to connect remotely with President Rodrigo Paz. He and I spoke as protests continued to snarl the country, and blockades across Bolivia led to shortages of food and gas and medical supplies. This has been the Big Take Podcast on Bloomberg Radio. I'm David Gura, and I spoke with Bolivia's President Rodrigo Paz after a recent reporting trip to the country. You can hear the rest of the episode on the Big Take wherever you get your podcasts.
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23: You're listening to the Big Take Podcast on Bloomberg Radio. I'm Sarah Holder, and today on the show, we're talking about how the Trump administration's immigration crackdown is intensifying a housing downturn in Dallas and upending lives. In the suburbs north of Dallas, a housing boom has started to go bust.
24: Some key towns that we're talking about are Prosper, Frisco, and Salina, which is one of the fastest growing towns in America.
23: Prashant Gopal covers the U.S. housing market for Bloomberg. He says the burst of new construction kicked off during the pandemic. Remote workers were looking for affordable housing outside city centers. Corporations were relocating to the Dallas-Fort Worth area, bringing white-collar jobs. And a new population of workers had started moving to the region.
24: A lot of the builders I spoke with, they told me that, 70% of their buyers were, South Asian, which was actually what got me onto the story to begin with. I was sort of stunned that it would be that high.
23: For the past decade, Dallas has been experiencing one of the fastest demographic transformations in the country, as Indian families are drawn there for the jobs, the schools, the weather, and the growing South Asian community. Many of the newcomers are here to work in tech roles on H-1B visas, temporary visas for highly skilled workers. From 2021 to 2024, the federal government granted almost 32,000 H-1B visas to the Dallas area, more than Silicon Valley, Seattle, D.C., or San Francisco. And the largest group of recipients, by far, is from India.
24: H-1Bs are kind of like a stepping stone toward the American dream, right? Once you get an H-1B, often one of the first things you do is buy a house.
23: One housing analyst told Prashant that in Dallas, the South Asian community became the most important first-time buyer group for builders. But recently, the market has been changing. Mortgage rates have risen, AI is driving tech layoffs, and the Trump administration is making it harder to get H-1B visas. Now, all those new homes are getting harder to sell.
24: Collin County, which is sort of the heart of this northern corridor, home prices are down 9% year over year. That's a pretty big drop.
23: Prashant traveled to the greater Dallas area to get to know the residents who've been navigating this downturn. He says many of them are grappling with job insecurity and starting to worry that the American dream they were building could be slipping away. I'm Sarah Holder, and this is The Big Take from Bloomberg News. Today on the show, the administration's immigration crackdown is intensifying a housing downturn in Dallas and upending lives. Like many stories of downturns, the one in Dallas, Texas, started as a story of growth. Its regional population has increased by 63% over the last 25 years.
24: The economy has been booming, in large part because of its great diversity of sectors.
23: Bloomberg's Prashant Gopal.
24: Finance, tech, healthcare. There's so many different types of jobs there. And they've all been doing really well. There's no state income tax, which makes it really attractive. I mean, you think about the transportation. It's a key hub for airlines. I think relative to some other places, it's affordable as well. So there are a lot of things going for Dallas.
23: Dallas has become a national hotspot for corporate relocations. Since 2018, companies like Charles Schwab, Caterpillar, KFC, and Toyota North America have all moved their headquarters to the region.
24: A lot of the companies that have moved in, they have a lot of IT workers, and so they need to fill those jobs. These are highly paid jobs. It's not like they're making minimum wage. I mean, many of these software developers are, you know, well over $100,000, sometimes significantly more. People have master's degrees, PhDs, you know.
23: To find the right talent, Dallas-based companies have been fielding applications from around the world. And one tool they've used to recruit foreign workers is the H-1B visa.
24: You could think of it as a foothold, you know, in America. It's a temporary, it gives you the right to work as long as an employer sponsors you. So many of the people who get H-1B visas, you know, maybe they come in to the United States on a student visa. This is sort of the typical path. And from there, they get a job, say, at a software company or some other job that requires sort of a high-skilled worker. They'll then get sponsored for an H-1B visa. And then it may take some time, but eventually they'll apply for a green card, and at some point, maybe they'll get a citizenship.
23: Nationally, the majority of H-1B visa holders are South Asian. In 2023, over 70% of recipients were from India, many of them in the market to buy new homes.
24: I mean, even nationally, some of the, like, there's a big public builder called Taylor Morrison. They say that over 40% of their buyers nationally are Asian and Indian. So it's a big group for home builders, especially in this area. They were building a lot of homes.
23: And as Dallas welcomed more H-1B recipients in the post-pandemic years, the number of Indian families looking for housing in the Dallas suburbs started to grow.
24: Many of them were looking to buy new construction because the areas north of Dallas, they're a little bit further away from the jobs, but you know, many were working remotely anyway, so it didn't matter so much. And they could get more for their money. And builders were building for this group.
23: Prashant says H-1B visas were far from the only driver of Dallas's growing South Asian community.
24: As more people kind of moved in, a community began to kind of arrive in the area. You know, a lot of the things that makes it more comfortable for people, ethnic grocery stores and movie theaters playing, you know, Tamil and Telugu films. And you have a cricket league. And I have to say, like, you know, several people told me that the weather reminded them of Hyderabad.
1: I'll tell you, when I landed here, when the person says, for here or to go, I had no idea what they were talking about, because that term is not used back home. So I had no idea. So people helped me there.
23: That's Niraj Gupta, a real estate broker in Dallas. He's been in the area for over 25 years. Before getting into real estate, he worked in the tech sector on an H-1B visa. Niraj says the sense of community is a big draw for Indian residents who are new to Dallas. They have neighbors who can help them with everything from takeout orders to driver's licenses.
1: All those things together we learned. So we have a community who are knit together, closely, and we are helping each other.
24: He said during the COVID boom, he just get one call after the other. Indian-born workers who want to just not just buy one house, but often they would buy a primary home for their family, and then they'd buy one or two investment homes in addition. Because they had good salaries, especially if you had husband and wife both working, they could be making $250,000 or more. So they could buy million-dollar houses.
23: But Prashant says the evolution of the Dallas suburbs has made some residents anxious.
24: This was traditionally kind of a rural area, a lot of farmland, and now it's sort of this multicultural place that has just changed in many ways, not just because of the demographics, but also just because of the growth. So I think there is a group of people, and who knows how big, but there is some group of people that didn't like this, right? They didn't like the change that they were seeing. Maybe they thought it was too much, too fast, and it sort of led to a little bit of a backlash.
23: Many of the new homes and growing Indian communities are in Frisco, Texas, a 30-minute drive due north from Dallas's city center. Bloomberg's Prashant Gopal recently went there for a city council meeting to listen to residents during a public comment period.
24: You have people showing up at the meetings to voice frustration about H-1B visas, particularly.
2: Everybody wants to say hate has no home in Frisco. That phrase needs to be changed to hate has no home in Frisco unless you're from India and you want to come to city.
3: They steal American jobs. They steal homes. They're stealing our land.
4: Frisco will be remembered as the city that stood up and turned the tide on the Muslim invasion. Or will you choose the...
24: Of course, the city council has no power over H-1B visas, but there's a lot of people talking about how there's fraud with H-1B visas and, without evidence, and also arguing that there are areas turning into Mumbai. And while I was there, there was a person who showed up and said, pretty soon the whole city council is going to be entirely Indian. There's one Indian member right now, but his fear is that, the whole council will be Indian. And he said, I'm going to need Google Translate just to ask where the bathroom is.
16: Wow. And to be clear, what you're describing, Prashant, is racism.
24: Yeah, some of it is so outrageous.
23: Prashant says the racism and fear-mongering is only one part of the story. At those same city council meetings, other Frisco residents have pushed back on the rhetoric, shared words of support.
6: Friends, we are not experiencing an Indian invasion. We are experiencing an invasion of ignorance.
7: The Indian community itself is a beautifully diverse community. Hindus, Muslims, Christians, Sikhs, and Parsis, and more.
25: We need something better than ridicule, bullying, and division. We need decency, we need accountability, and we need the courage to say clearly that Indians belong here too.
23: The conversation happening in Frisco echoes one happening at the national level. Prashant says the H-1B backlash is an extension of the anti-immigration rhetoric and policymaking coming from the Trump administration.
24: There was a lot of rhetoric against undocumented immigrants, and that's sort of been the main focus in many ways. When you think about Trump's rhetoric about Mexicans and the ICE deportations. But this group these are legal immigrants. And so it's a relatively affluent group of people that's also here legally.
23: As part of a national immigration crackdown, the Trump administration has placed new restrictions on H-1B visas. On September 19th, President Trump signed an executive order, a restriction on entry of certain non-immigrant workers.
26: We need workers, we need great workers, and this pretty much ensures that that's what's going to happen.
24: He's imposed like a $100,000 fee for new H-1B visas, and, he's added some other restrictions.
23: The $100,000 fee is only for new visas. existing H-1B visas aren't impacted by the change.
26: The country would rather not have to pay $100,000, but they'd rather, how do you do that? You hire Americans, so there's an incentive.
23: But if someone switches jobs or loses their job, getting a new, more expensive H-1B from another sponsor could be more difficult.
24: It's sort of the feeling that anything can change at any time that makes people worried.
23: This has been the Big Take Podcast on Bloomberg Radio. I'm Sarah Holder, and I spoke with Prashant Gopal about how the Trump administration's immigration crackdown is intensifying a housing downturn in Dallas and upending lives. You can hear the rest of the episode on the Big Take, wherever you get your podcasts.
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11: From Bloomberg World Headquarters in New York, I'm Doug Krisner. Let's update top stories. We'll look at market action as well. A bit of a pullback for U.S. equities and essentially two main reasons why. President Trump vowed to retaliate earlier today after blaming Iran for shooting down an American Apache helicopter near the Strait of Hormuz. And this evening, that's in fact what happened. The U.S. launched self-defense strikes against Iran. And now in the oil market, WTI is up 1%. We're trading at 89.05. Now, the other thing at play in the regular session was an unwinding of that crowded AI trade. It seemed to resume following that relief rally on Monday. The concern here is no longer just AI valuations, but supply as well. You see, the IPOs of SpaceX, Anthropic, and OpenAI are part of a massive IPO pipeline. The question is whether investors will need to trim existing winners in order to participate in those deals. Today, we had the Dow rising nearly 0.2%, but the NASDAQ comp was down 1%, S&P 500 weaker by more than 0.2% today. Interestingly, the equal-weighted S&P 500 rose more than 0.7%. We had real estate and consumer staple shares leading. So it's a pretty good indication that there was a rotation underway away from those rich AI-linked stocks and into defensive and value-oriented areas of the market. A lot of volatility among the chip makers today. We had the Philadelphia Semiconductor Index ending down by 1.9% after having been off as much as 8.5%. You know, it's increasingly a question as to whether or not some of these chip valuations can keep pace with one of the group's most powerful advances ever. So far this year, the Philadelphia Semiconductor Index is up 78%. U.S. Treasury yields drifted lower in the New York session. Maybe a little bit of haven buying. 10-year Treasury last quoted at a yield of 4.15% and a 2-year at 4.11%. Global news, 24 hours a day, and whenever you want it with Bloomberg News Now. 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

0: I'm Joel Weber, and you're listening to the Trillions Podcast on Bloomberg Radio. Today, Eric Balchunas and I speak with James Seifert and Sharoon Francis of Bloomberg Intelligence about the upcoming SpaceX IPO. James, Sharoon, welcome to Trillions.
1: Thanks for having me back. Happy to be here.
2: Thank you. Nice to be on.
0: Okay, James, why don't you set this up first of all? We're talking mega cap. We're talking $2 trillion. There's some details that we still don't know at the time of the recording, like exactly when the IPO is going to happen. But we have seen the S-1. That brought some new things to light. What did we learn from that we didn't know before?
1: I mean, the one thing we learned is we got an insight into the unlock schedule of the shares. Typically, when you IPO, there's like a quiet period where no shares of the insiders can be sold at the initial launch, and only the shares from the IPO can be sold. So we know that SpaceX is targeting around a $75 billion equity IPO. But we also know they're going to unlock shares pretty early for a certain subset of the holders. And there's all these targets and dates that they're going to hit by, and they're going to unlock a huge chunk of this, you know, subset of the shares, which we think is 50%, potentially up to 80% of the total shares of SpaceX, will be unleashed by day 180 or like 6 months after the IPO, whenever that happens. The remaining is like core inside holders like himself, not people. They can't sell anything until a full year after the IPO.
0: So what does this mean for a retail investor who has mostly been on the outside looking in, unless you were savvy enough to maybe make some ETF and mutual fund investments in the past couple years?
1: Yeah, I mean, from my perspective, the one thing to note is, like you mentioned, we're looking at a potential $2 trillion valuation for the stock. But what you have to come back to is, like, this thing is IPOing with just $75 billion. So, well, I say just, $75 billion is still a massive company, but it's a very small portion. We're talking low single-digit percentage points of the total valuation of what SpaceX potentially could be. So there's a lot of questions, as Eric kind of hinted at the intro here. Like, one, this is a massive stock. You need to get it in the index. But two, it's such a small portion. Like, it doesn't meet the requirements. A lot of these indices have requirements for, you know, 10% of float, certain amount of voting shares, and all of these things that these indices
0: profitability used to be one.
1: Yeah, and exactly. And there's all these things that you have to go in that you have to meet to meet these requirements. And they're like, we're going to waive it all. Like, and there's both two sides of the coin here, and I can argue both sides of why it makes sense that they should be doing some level of this and why maybe it's going a little too far.
0: Well, keep arguing with yourself. That's always entertaining. Like, what are the things that, you know, you think there's investor confusion or angst about?
1: Yeah, I mean, one of the things is, like, people are like, these passive index funds and passive investors are going to be forced to buy this thing at a high valuation, and they're the exit liquidity for, you know, VC and anyone who has these private shares, which kind of makes sense. But at the same time, and the other part of it is, like, why would you change, like, multi-decade-long rules of, like, usually there's, like, a one-year period. Most of these indices had a 12-month, what they called, seasoning period from IPO before they could even be considered to add to the indices. And this is, like, we're going to do away with that. S&P is going to move it to 6 months. Russell is officially going to move it to 5 days. NASDAQ is going to move it to 15 days. So these are, like, really massive changes. But part of it is, like, these aren't, you know, $50 million market cap ETF, I mean, companies coming to market here. This, like you said, this is a massive stock that's going to come into the index. If you're an index fund, you just want to own the market. Like, this is a huge part of the market to just sit out on and not own for 12 full months. So there's got to be some give and take here for why – that's obviously why these indices are considering doing these fast ads for these things that meet these requirements to be a mega cap IPO. And there's different requirements for each of them on what they consider to be mega cap. But the three companies, as you mentioned, that would fit this criteria that are likely expected to IPO in the next year or so – SpaceX, OpenAI, Anthropic would likely all qualify under these criteria, assuming they listed on NASDAQ.
3: Let's go through the indexes. So there's three biggies, S&P 500, Russell 1000, and NASDAQ 100. NASDAQ will buy it 15 days after the IPO. Russell, 5 days. S&P hasn't decided yet, but if it does decide to fast track, it's 6 months. So as these shares become unlocked, it is seeming like passive, at least Russell and NASDAQ will buy some of the shares that are dumped, which should help the price stabilize. But then you've got this, like, 5.5 months that go by before the big daddy, S&P 500, which has, like, what is it, like, 20 trillion benchmark to it and or tracking it with index funds. What percent of the shares that are being sold out there could be absorbed by passive at the end of 6 months if the S&P fast tracks?
1: Yeah, so if it fast tracks, the numbers that we came up with were like, it's like, it's, so we have at least $20 billion that's going to be bought by passive funds alone. the question is, like, it's not, we don't exactly know, because there's some performance metrics that would unlock shares kind of early, so we don't know exactly how that's going to play out. But I mean, we're talking, like I said, $75 billion is expected to be in that IPO, and just the passive funds alone, we're expecting to buy up $19 to $20 billion worth of this thing. So that's, and that's not even including the active products, which, like, if they don't buy this, they're technically underweight SpaceX, right? So we're looking at passive, they're definitive force buyers, but if you're a manager managing to the S&P 500, not buying this is an active decision. If this thing goes off and you don't hold it, that's not a good look.
3: Yeah, this is, Joel, this is so fascinating, because let's say you bought the Russell 1000 because you just like that brand. It's then you just passive.
0: I like the 1000 part, yeah.
3: A lot of people buy S&P, but let's just say you did. Now, you own SpaceX early. S&P is going to wait 6 months. Then active managers have to decide what to do. Some may not buy it. Some may buy it. Some may buy it with overweight. There's all kinds of things that are going to happen here. But, James, it does seem like active typically wants to at least own most of what the index does. That way they're, like, tracking it to a degree. So if active buys it and the S&P buys it, after 6 months, 7 months, half of that $75 billion will be absorbed by, quote, funds, active and passive, simply because that's how big time the S&P 500 is. That leaves only half of the shares out there that wouldn't have a buyer. And I guess then it comes down to how well it performs, what the other metrics are. So it seems like this is a very coddled IPO. Like, there's a lot of forced buying coming up. There's a lot of lockups. Like, it just seems like it's got, like, a lot of guardrails, almost like those things in bowling, the bumpers.
0: Yeah.
3: It just seems like a lot of bumpers are going on, so it doesn't, like, completely wreck the market.
0: But it also feels, you know, the forced buying part for a company that's, like, this unprofitable also raises a lot of paranoia and concerns with investors. It's like, James, like, what do you do? Say you just don't like this idea, but do you like the S&P 500? Do you like the Qs? What do you do?
1: Yeah, I mean, you don't have a choice. It's going to buy it. I mean, but the thing is, you got to realize also, specifically for the Russell and the S&P, they're weighted by the float, right? So that $75 billion is how it's going to get weighted in the index. It's not like it's coming in, it's going to be weighted at the $2 trillion valuation, which is why I refer to those early unlock schedule as a kind of release valve. Like, at a time, if the market starts going crazy, some of those people who had their shares released, they might have been planning to hold it, but if it's going up a lot, they might just, you know, be willing to sell, and vice versa. If the stock performs poorly, those insiders that had their shares unlocked are like, well, I'm not going to sell now. It's going down. But again, like Eric said, it kind of feels like very coddled, because again, the early lockup ends at 180 days, and S&P, which is the largest buyer, whether it's passive or active, they're the ones that are going to be buying the most in a dollar amount, not necessarily weight of the product. They're not going to consider adding this to the index until 6 months.
0: How long until we see a QX SpaceX?
1: I mean, issuers are launching everything nowadays. I'll let Eric comment on it, but I wouldn't be surprised if they decide to somebody does that.
3: I think you will see that. There was a couple attempts at S&P 500 X Tech.
0: Yeah.
3: Like, they would cut a sector out.
0: Yeah.
3: But they didn't take off. I think what might work is you're going to have 2X SpaceX and then inverse SpaceX. Mm. So an inverse SpaceX would be a way to buy a hedge if you are that nervous. Mm-hmm. So there's a way to use ETFs to, like, sculpt the outcome you want. There's a solution out there for people. I think I will say Tesla went up, I think, 60% in the first year, but it was much smaller when it IPO'd. And that's really the
0: – and was not included in those indexes of
3: note. I know. Right? It took, like, I mean, I guess 10 years before it got into the S&P. This is, again, just such an unusual situation. It's a shame, because I think these companies should IPO earlier when they're small, and then they would go up through the system like everybody else, and it would just – work itself out, and people who own small caps will get a little taste, then the mid caps will get a taste. It's just not like that anymore, and this is sort of like the new world, and everybody's having to deal with it. And passive investors, look, I think I polled Twitter. I said, do you own the S&P, and do you think early entry is a good idea? 75% of people own the S&P. Of those people, 2/3 said do not add it early. So only 1/3 wanted it early, according to my poll, which is very interesting. But the people who are the
0: very unscientific poll for what it's worth, but
3: I think the ETF issuers who have these ETFs that track the S&P, they might be the ones putting pressure, because the wholesalers are probably hearing from their clients, we want SpaceX. So they could be having, like, the people who want it are, like, bigger voices. It's just so fascinating.
0: Sharun, we've gone through some index inclusions, the complexities that all this brings up. Already, there's a handful of ETFs and mutual funds that have exposure to SpaceX. Talk us through who stands to benefit here.
2: Right, absolutely. So I'd say when it comes to, you know, the mutual funds and the ETFs that are holding this, it's really kind of a two-horse race. You look at Barron and you look at Fidelity. Really, those are the biggest mutual fund and ETF firms that are owning that are owning SpaceX. And there's also a few upstart ETFs, including XOVR, NASA, AGIX, ARKX as well. The beneficiaries are just all those firms that were able to get in early. Particularly if you look at some of the valuations we're able to derive from holdings data, some of them, since they've held this in their portfolios, it's gone up from 400% to even 1,000%.
3: Yeah, sure. Let me jump in here, because we wanted to do a note on this. This is a month ago, because we foresaw all this. You can't get this data. It just doesn't exist. Because SpaceX isn't a ticker, and some own through SPV, which isn't even like used as a private ticker. It's very complicated.
0: A special purpose vehicle.
3: Yes.
0: SPV.
3: Yep. Sharoon had to dive through the data. And just real quick, the Fidelity Contra Fund, which is famous, owns $8 billion of SpaceX.
0: And you haven't been able to get in, famously, also, for a while.
3: That's a lot of SpaceX.
0: So knowing all that, and knowing that we've got this IPO event coming up, what does it mean for the funds, mutual funds, and ETFs that hold these shares going into an IPO like this? Are they exposed in a big way? Like, owning them, does that give you a bigger pop than the owning shares of the SpaceX itself? Or and what's the downside of that as well?
2: It just happens that they got in early. I wouldn't say that they've already kind of been beneficiaries of that pop, I would say. So even like if you look at their holdings data, just on the basis of these marks, 500 to 1,000%. So if I were them, from their perspective, I'd say I'm already clean with house money, because I've already benefited from this because I was able to get into it so early, which I guess plays into James's point that, you know, a passive investor might want to get in on that as well, faster than you could say index would let you in.
0: 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I'm Joel Weber. You can hear the full conversation and more episodes by subscribing.
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5: From Bloomberg World Headquarters in New York, I'm Doug Krisner. It is primary Tuesday across the U.S. We have four states conducting primary.
4: From ABC News, I'm Dave Packer. A new escalation in the Middle East late today. The United States launching retaliatory strikes against Iran after the downing of a U.S. helicopter near the Strait of Hormuz, hit by an Iranian drone near the coast of Oman. President Trump speaking on the phone with ABC's Jonathan Curl.
6: The president made it clear to me that these U.S. strikes on Iran are specifically in response to Iran's downing of that Apache helicopter. He brought up the peace deal that he is trying to negotiate with the Iranians. It seemed clear to me that even as he was ordering U.S. attacks on Iran, he still believes he can get a peace deal with the Iranians.
4: And we've learned more about the rescue of those two U.S. crew members on that helicopter that was downed. The first of its kind rescue at sea.
7: The two pilots were then able to board this boat drone, which then took them off to another location in the water, where they were then plucked and hoisted up by a helicopter that took them to a safer location.
4: A public interest law firm in Washington is filing a lawsuit against President Trump's UFC match on the White House lawn.
8: The lawsuit argues that actually this event, because it's being organized by a private entity, and it's really more about the president's birthday, they alleged, than the country's anniversary, shouldn't be able to bypass those normal channels. They've asked the judge in Washington, D.C. to issue a temporary restraining order as early as this week to block this from taking effect.
4: ABC's Peter Haralambos. A Texas track star teen has been found guilty of murdering a rival track athlete from a neighboring school. They got into an altercation at a meet and ended with one stabbed, dying from his wounds. Now 19-year-old Carmelo Anthony is waiting to hear how long he'll have to serve for Austin Metcalf's death. In the California governor primary, ABC News now projecting Steve Hilton will be the second candidate to advance to the general election, where he'll face Javier Becerra. 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
9: $5,000. 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